0: the town. This is the team to watch. All right, that's a whole other story. Then it becomes as bigger than the Eagles. But at the moment, when you got a team that's a year removed from winning the Super Bowl and just had a down year, probably going to bump it back up again. All right, fine. Everyone was tired last year. Now you get Barkley. He's going to roll again. Now if they get better receiver play and they lose AJ Brown, they'll be fine. Then all of a sudden, the Eagles will be fine again.
1: Yeah, I thought that was really interesting. I was like, really? The Sixers might be bigger than the Eagles? I can't see that. But clearly people are very excited.
0: Oh, you media types. Everyone's got a take on the Twitter machine.
1: Clearly, people are excited. You and I are in the same line of thinking, though. Philly definitely a contender to win the Eastern Conference. NBA Finals, though, I get on paper. Again, the starting lineup looks great. But San Antonio... that was year one with Wemby. That was year one.
0: And they're all like 14 years old.
1: They're going to be so good.
0: 15 years of our lives. We're going to be dealing with OKC and the Spurs.
1: OKC.
0: This ain't going away.
1: They had all those injuries last year. Now they get Mara from Michigan to add to that. I think those two teams are clearly.
0: I forgot about that. They're so big. Yeah.
1: Yeah. Those two teams, I still think your winner's coming out of one of those two. But again, Philly in the East, even though the depth in the Eastern Conference, very good. The Knicks are favored and rightfully so. They're the champs. It does feel like their run, though, was maybe a little flash in the panty because of just the historic run that they went on, how hot they were offensively. The chemistry's there. They got great players. There's no doubt. And the pressure is off them. I mean, they're going to play this entire year at MSG. The fans are going to be so excited. It's going to be a coronation. Anything they do this year is just an added bonus. They won their championship, and they'll kind of get a couple years of that. But,
0: going to be fun. Again, how does Jalen Brunson survive? I mean, I know he kind of – plays the dead guy act all the time, like, oh, catastrophic injury, he's being wheeled off the court, and then he comes in and scores 30 in the last 5 minutes, but like, again, it's kind of crazy to speculate on. Okay, like you said, you're framing this the right way, where it's like, can they win the East? Yeah, if everyone's healthy. But again, as we've seen year after year, the catastrophic injury factor when it comes to playoffs, even like missing a Jalen Williams for OKC last year, that mattered. You lose, players who just don't have, or just banged up by that point. Again, it's hard to speculate who's going to get hurt, who's going to survive, who's going to get through all this. So, again, can they get there? Yeah, absolutely. And then just get into this tournament healthy and just hope you get a little bit of luck in that way.
1: No question. All right, we're going to take a quick timeout. Connor O'Gara going to join us on the other side. We're going to get back to talking SEC football with Connor, PJ, and Pete here on a Friday night at MGM Tonight.
2: Breaking news. LeBron James has chosen to sign with the Philadelphia 76ers, joining Jaylen Brown in his final campaign. Can the King add another ring? Westwood One Sports.
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1: NBC News Radio, I'm Scott Carr. President Trump is highlighting the importance of holding the rescheduled White House Correspondents' Dinner tonight. Speaking from the Waldorf Astoria in Washington Friday night, Trump said we can't back down from the threat of political violence.
2: We settle our differences not with bullets, but with open and vigorous debate. And no deranged loser with a gun will ever change that. We can't let that ever happen.
1: The original April event was interrupted by a man who sprinted through security carrying guns and knives. The president said Friday he's still deciding if he'll restart major combat operations in Iran. When asked by reporters about recent comments to Axios that he's considering a massive attack on Iran, Trump said he hasn't decided, but that they're talking to Iran now. The post-Lakers LeBron James era has officially started.
3: None of us in here know what the future holds.
4: That was true when LeBron James said it at the end of last season, but now we know. The 41-year-old NBA star is going to the Philadelphia 76ers. ESPN says it's a two-year deal worth $8 million. On X, James wrote this morning that he still wants to work, still wants to grind, something he mentioned in that last Lakers news conference.
3: You know, just being able to compete and trying to win championships, I think that's a motivating factor.
4: He says he believes he can help make the 76ers a championship team. The last time they won a title was in 1983, a year before James was born. I'm Jason Athenson.
1: Several reports are saying President Trump came back from the NATO summit in Turkey on an old Air Force One jet because of a credible threat from Iran. CBS News reports the U.S. detected a credible plot from Iran and Iranian proxy forces to fire a missile at the jet. Trump had arrived at the summit earlier this month in the newer Air Force One donated by Qatar. This week, the Justice Department withdrew subpoenas issued to several Times reporters in an attempt to unmask the confidential sources for a story that detailed security vulnerabilities of the Qatari-donated jet. Scott Carr, NBC News Radio.
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6: And we thank you for joining us for a news check on Regional Radio. Missouri's Economic and Information Center has announced the figures from the quarterly census of employment and wages. The U.S. Department of Labor Bureau of Labor Statistics and the Missouri Department of Higher Education and Workforce Development collect information on average wages for each county in Missouri, the state, and the nation, and then gather the information from both private and public industries. Missouri's average wage in this quarter's report, $66,534. The national UH wage was $78,722. Among area counties, Clinton County reported a wage of $49,534. DeKalb County, $46,904. Mercer County next at $46,717. Followed by Nottawa County at $45,428. Gentry County, $44,072. Davies and Caldwell Counties at $43,131. Grundy County at $43,128. Harrison County, $42,704. And Ward County reported $33,953. There were only two counties which were actually higher than the state average. Those two surveys were for the city of St. Louis and St. Louis County. Iowa Governor Kim Reynolds has announced that a new initiative will be funded intended to increase physician training opportunities in rural Iowa. The Iowa Department of Health and Human Services will make up to $10.5 million available to establish up to 14 new residency programs in internal medicine, obstetrics and gynecology, general surgery and psychiatry. Funding is open to hospitals, health systems, medical schools, and other qualified organizations to develop accreditation councils for graduate medical education accredited programs in rural and underserved communities. In a release, the governor says research consistently shows that physicians often practice where they complete their residency training. And by expanding training opportunities in rural areas, Iowa's strategy is to expand training opportunities in rural Iowa and take advantage of what the research suggests. The governor says in that way, access to care can be improved and the healthcare workforce will be strengthened. Eligible applicants may apply to develop residency programs in internal medicine, obstetrics and gynecology, general surgery and psychiatry. Programs must be located outside of Iowa's largest population centers and also provide at least 50% of rest and training in federally designated rural communities. U.S. Drought Monitor had little change from last week's map. Part of five counties in the Boot Heel of Missouri report moderate drought. A few counties surrounding the moderate drought territory are in pre-drought conditions. There's also an area in north central Missouri with several counties considered to be in pre-drought. But statistically, a little over 2% of Missouri territory in moderate drought. There's a total of 84% of Missouri that's free of any drought territory, including all of our listing area. The Iowa drought map is also very similar to last week, but the state does have a much higher percentage of territory experiencing moderate drought or abnormally dry conditions. There are three pockets of moderate drought, one in north central Iowa, another in west central, and in other small areas along the Iowa-Nebraska border in northwest Iowa. Overall, Iowa has 64% of territory out of any dryness category. 36% of the state reports abnormally dry conditions. 14% of the state considered to be in moderate drought. 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
7: Here's a look at your forecast. A heat advisory begins at 1 p.m. Sunday afternoon and remains in effect until 7 p.m. Monday night. Lows dip down to about 67 tonight under overcast skies. Sunshine mixed with clouds at times tomorrow. Daytime highs approaching 89. Mainly clear skies tomorrow night. Lows dip down to about 71. I'm staff meteorologist Derek Height. Right now, 70.

his mason jar one time. 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
1: Here's a look at your forecast. A heat advisory begins at 1 p.m. Sunday afternoon and remains in effect until 7 p.m. Monday night. Cloudy skies expected overnight with lows around 67. Sunshine mixed with clouds at times Saturday. Highs level off around 89. Lows level off around 71 Saturday night. Mainly clear skies. I'm staff meteorologist Derek Height. Currently 72.
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1: NBC News Radio, I'm Jim Forbes. President Trump is highlighting the importance of holding the rescheduled White House Correspondents' Dinner. Friday night at the Waldorf Astoria in Washington, D.C., Trump said we can't back down from the threat of political violence. The first event in April was interrupted when a gunman allegedly tried to assassinate Trump and other White House officials. Before he spoke, several reporters won awards for stories that centered on the Trump administration. Trump joked, quote, "This has not been an easy evening," adding, quote, "Do I have a say in those awards?" Trump said his planned April speech was much more biting, but he's toning this one down after what happened. The event honored Secret Service police officer Victor Gonzalez, who was pivotal in stopping the gunman in an assassination attempt on Trump's life. The suspect in two separate stabbings on Manhattan's Upper West Side Thursday will face a hate crime charge, but only connected to one of his alleged victims. Levon Putney has more.
2: Police say 51-year-old Raul Morales is accused of stabbing an Asian man first and then a Jewish man wearing a yarmulke within minutes of each other. The NYPD now saying he's being charged with attempted murder in the attack on the Asian man and attempted murder as a hate crime in the attack on the Jewish man. Police Commissioner Jessica Tisch says Morales allegedly yelled Allahu Akbar during both stabbings. City Comptroller Mark Levine says there have been over 170 hate crimes committed across the city so far this year. And Mayor Mamdani says mental health may have been a factor in this one. I'm Levon Putney.
1: And President Trump says he's still deciding if he will restart major combat operations in Iran. Trump said he hasn't decided yet, adding that, quote, "We're talking to Iran right now, and he believes that Iran is very serious about negotiating." I'm Jim Ford.
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3: Here's a look at your forecast. A heat advisory begins at 1 p.m. Sunday afternoon and remains in effect until 7 p.m. Monday night. Cloudy skies expected overnight with lows around 67. Sunshine mixed with clouds at times Saturday. Highs level off around 89. Lows level off around 71 Saturday night. Mainly clear skies. I'm staff meteorologist Derek Height. Currently 72.
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0: Here's a look at your forecast. A heat advisory begins at 1 p.m. Sunday afternoon and remains in effect until 7 p.m. Monday night. Cloudy skies expected overnight with lows around 67. Sunshine mixed with clouds at times Saturday. Highs level off around 89. Lows level off around 71 Saturday night. Mainly clear skies. I'm staff meteorologist Derek Height. Currently, it's 71 degrees.
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1: NBC News Radio, I'm Jim Forbes. President Trump is highlighting the importance of holding the rescheduled White House Correspondents' Dinner Friday night at the Waldorf Astoria in Washington, D.C. Trump said, "We can't back down from the threat of political violence." The first event in April was interrupted when a gunman allegedly tried to assassinate Trump and other White House officials at the Washington Hilton Ballroom. Before he spoke, several reporters won awards for stories that centered on the Trump administration. Trump joked, quote, "This has not been an easy evening," adding, quote, "Do I have a say in those awards?" Trump said his planned April speech was much more biting, but he's toning down this one after what happened. The event honored Secret Service Police Officer Victor Gonzalez, who was pivotal in stopping the gunman in an assassination attempt on Trump's life. Oregon State Police and the FBI are investigating an incident in which three men impersonating ICE officers assaulted a victim. We get more now from Scott Carr.
2: Police say one of the suspects had a rifle when they pulled over the victim on a highway south of Portland on July 17th, pulled them from the back seat, searched them, and then put them into the back seat of their vehicle, where police say a third person assaulted them for 15 to 20 minutes. The victim was eventually released and hospitalized. Officials say citizens who are stopped can ask the officer to identify themselves and call the agency they work for to confirm their identity. I'm Scott Carr.
1: And President Trump is urging Senate Majority Leader John Thune to quote, "adopt a budget resolution before lawmakers leave for August recess." The president wants the Senate to immediately take up the $95 billion resolution to advance critical funding for the Iran war. However, Thune said on Thursday that the measure doesn't have 50 votes to pass the Senate. I'm Jim Forbes.
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4: Here's a look at your forecast. A heat advisory begins at 1 p.m. Sunday afternoon and remains in effect until 7 p.m. Monday night. Cloudy skies expected overnight with lows around 67. Sunshine mixed with clouds at times Saturday. Highs level off around 89. Lows level off around 71 Saturday night. Mainly clear skies. I'm staff meteorologist Derek Height. Currently, it's 71 degrees.
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2: Here's a look at your forecast. A heat advisory begins at 1 p.m. Sunday afternoon and remains in effect until 7 p.m. Monday night. Cloudy skies expected overnight with lows around 67. Sunshine mixed with clouds at times Saturday. Highs level off around 89. Lows level off around 71 Saturday night. Mainly clear skies. I'm staff meteorologist Derek Height. Right now, it's 72 degrees.
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1: NBC News Radio, I'm Jim Forbes. President Trump is highlighting the importance of holding the rescheduled White House Correspondents' Dinner Friday night at the Waldorf Astoria in Washington, D.C. Trump said we can't back down from the threat of political violence. The first event in April was interrupted when a gunman allegedly tried to assassinate Trump and other White House officials. Before he spoke, several reporters won awards for stories that centered on the Trump administration. Trump joked, quote, this has not been an easy evening, adding, quote, do I have a say in these awards? Trump said his planned April speech was much more biting, but he's toning this one down after what happened. The event honored Secret Service Police Officer Victor Gonzalez, who was pivotal in stopping the alleged gunman in an alleged assassination attempt on Trump's life. The accused Appalachian High School shooter has pleaded guilty to murdering four and injuring nine others in the 2024 mass shooting. Liz Kennedy has this story.
2: Colt Gray appeared in a Barrow County courtroom Friday morning in front of Judge Nicholas Prim, who asked him a series of questions, including, are you pleading guilty to each of the charges? And are you guilty? The now 16-year-old Gray answered each question with yes, Your Honor. He had pleaded not guilty. Friday's guilty plea, however, was part of a non-negotiated plea and sentencing. This means his October trial will no longer happen. After he pleaded to the 55 charges, victim impact statements were read in the courtroom. Gray's sentencing reportedly begins next week. I'm Liz Kennedy.
1: And President Trump says he's still deciding if he will start major combat operations in Iran. In the White House on Friday, Trump was asked by reporters about his comments to Axios that he's considering a massive attack on Iran. I'm Jim Forbes.
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3: Here's a look at your forecast. A heat advisory begins at 1 p.m. Sunday afternoon and remains in effect until 7 p.m. Monday night. Cloudy skies expected overnight with lows around 67. Sunshine mixed with clouds at times Saturday. Highs level off around 89. Lows level off around 71 Saturday night. Mainly clear skies. I'm staff meteorologist Derek Height. Right now, it's 72 degrees.
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1: Here's a look at your forecast. A heat advisory begins at 1 p.m. tomorrow afternoon and remains in effect until 8 p.m. Monday night. Lows dip down to about 67 overnight under overcast skies. Sunshine mixed with clouds at times Saturday. High temperatures reach up to 89. Lows level off around 71 Saturday night. Mainly clear skies. I'm staff meteorologist Derek Height. Currently 70.
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1: NBC News Radio, I'm Jim Forbes. The family of the man shot to death by a Madison, Wisconsin police officer is speaking out publicly for the very first time.
2: My son was an exceptional guy. He was my love. He loved his daughter. He loved his family. He did not deserve to be taken out like that.
1: Corey Ruiz's mother, Elsa, spoke Friday alongside other family members and civil rights attorney Ben Crump. Crump has been the face of many high-profile cases, including Trayvon Martin, Breonna Taylor, and George Floyd. Corey Ruiz was shot by police during a struggle in the middle of an intersection on Wednesday. The incident is under investigation, and all officers involved have been placed on administrative leave. SpaceX is celebrating the successful launch and landing of its massive Starship rocket. Starship Test Flight 13 blasted off from Starbase, Texas, Friday night at 6:51 p.m. Eastern. The V3 rocket was carrying functioning Starlink satellites for the very first time. After deploying 20 satellites into orbit, the rocket landed successfully in the Indian Ocean. A SpaceX official says it was the, quote, softest splashdown ever of a Starship rocket and called it a dream scenario. The private space company is trying to get Starship ready for a crucial NASA test flight next year that could set the stage for the next moon landing. And President Trump is calling for signs to be placed outside the Smithsonian Museum, warning of alleged, quote, historical inaccuracy. Trump on Friday ordered the Interior Department to place signs in front of the Smithsonian National Museum of American History in Washington, D.C., notifying visitors that the museum exhibits need to be, quote, renovated. I'm Jim Forbes.
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3: Here's a look at your forecast. A heat advisory begins at 1 p.m. tomorrow afternoon and remains in effect until 8 p.m. Monday night. Lows dip down to about 67 overnight under overcast skies. Sunshine mixed with clouds at times Saturday. High temperatures reach up to 89. Lows level off around 71 Saturday night. Mainly clear skies. I'm staff meteorologist Derek Height. Currently 70.
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1: Here's a look at your forecast. A heat advisory begins at 1 p.m. tomorrow afternoon and remains in effect until 8 p.m. Monday night. Slight chance for storms, fog in spots overnight, otherwise cloudy skies expected. Lows dip down to about 68. Sunshine mixed with clouds at times, with fog in spots early Saturday. High temperatures reach up to 91. I'm staff meteorologist Derek Height. Currently 70.
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1: NBC News Radio, I'm Jim Forbes. President Trump says he's still deciding if he'll restart major combat operations in Iran. In the White House on Friday, Trump was asked by reporters about his comments to Axios that he's considering, quote, a massive attack on Iran that would be bigger than the strikes conducted during Operation Epic Fury. Trump said he hasn't decided yet and that he believes Iran, quote, is very serious about negotiating. President Trump is urging the Senate to, quote, adopt a budget resolution before lawmakers leave for August recess. Trump is calling for the upper chamber to immediately take up the $95 billion resolution to approve funding for the Iran war. However, his request follows a statement from Majority Leader John Thune on Thursday, asserting that the measure doesn't have the 50 votes to pass the Senate. White House Press Secretary Caroline Levitt said Trump's patience is running out with the Senate Majority Leader. Elon Musk says he got, quote, carried away with Donald Trump. Tammy Trujillo explains.
2: The tech mogul gave an interview to The Economist that was published on Thursday. He was asked about his brief appointment as the head of Trump's Department of Government Efficiency, or DOGE. Musk said, quote, I got carried away, frankly, adding that he became, in his words, a little too involved in politics. He denied, however, that DOGE cuts to U.S. aid to developing countries led to unnecessary suffering, calling those claims nonsense. I'm Tammy Trujillo.
1: And SpaceX is celebrating the successful launch and landing of its massive Starship rocket. Starship Test Flight 13 blasted off from Starbase, Texas, Friday night at 6:51 p.m. Eastern. The V3 rocket was carrying functioning Starlink satellites for the first time. After deploying 20 satellites into orbit, the rocket landed successfully in the Indian Ocean. I'm Jim Forbes.
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3: Here's a look at your forecast. A heat advisory begins at 1 p.m. tomorrow afternoon and remains in effect until 8 p.m. Monday night. Slight chance for storms, fog in spots overnight, otherwise cloudy skies expected. Lows dip down to about 68. Sunshine mixed with clouds at times, with fog in spots early Saturday. High temperatures reach up to 91. I'm staff meteorologist Derek Height. Currently 70.
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1: Here's a look at your forecast. A heat advisory begins at 1 p.m. tomorrow afternoon and remains in effect until 8 p.m. Monday night. Lows dip down to about 68, fog in spots overnight under overcast skies. A mix of clouds and sun with fog in spots early Saturday, high of 91. Lows dip down to about 73 Saturday night, mainly clear skies. I'm staff meteorologist Derek Height. Currently, it's 70 degrees.
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out of the blue, drifting off to the evening news. She said, honey, what would you do if you'd have never met me? I just laughed, said, I don't know. 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

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I know that time just keeps going on, and words by themselves can't right all the wrongs. In a world that's gone crazy, you don't know what's true. Most people don't change, but some people

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'Cause I know you don't, and neither do I. And that don't mean that I won't try every day to show you the truth. Most people don't

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1: NBC News Radio, I'm Lisa Taylor. President Trump is highlighting the importance of holding the rescheduled White House Correspondents' Dinner Friday night at the Waldorf Astoria in Washington, D.C. Trump said, "We can't back down from the threat of political violence."
2: But tonight we come back together to answer that heinous attack with unwavering resolve.
1: The first event in April was interrupted when a gunman allegedly tried to assassinate Trump and other White House officials. Before he spoke, several reporters won awards for stories that centered on the Trump administration. Trump said his planned April speech was much more biting, but he toned this one down after what happened last time. The event honored Secret Service police officer Victor Gonzalez, who was pivotal in stopping the gunman in the assassination attempt on Trump's life. The family of the man shot to death by a Madison, Wisconsin police officer is speaking out publicly for the first time.
3: Us as the people, we need to stand up and come together to put a stop to this madness. They need body cameras.
1: Corey Ruiz's brother, Adam, spoke Friday alongside other family members and civil rights attorney Ben Crump. Police say 38-year-old Corey Ruiz pulled a knife during a scuffle on Wednesday and injured an officer, prompting the officer to open fire after an attempt to tase Ruiz failed. The incident sparked protests and remains under investigation, with all officers involved having been placed on administrative leave. The Federal Open Market Committee opens a two-day policy meeting Tuesday with an announcement on its decision on interest rates due the following day. Most analysts see the nation's central bank holding rates steady at 3.5 to 3.75%. Federal Reserve Chairman Kevin Warsh, who has pledged to get inflation back to the Fed's 2% target, is scheduled to hold a press conference following the announcement. Residents in Hawaii are being advised to prepare for a possible hurricane. Hurricane Fausto is expected to weaken to a tropical storm before it reaches Hawaii. For now, Fausto is a Category 2 storm and moving westward across the Pacific Ocean. 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
4: Here's a look at your forecast. A heat advisory begins at 1 p.m. tomorrow afternoon and remains in effect until 8 p.m. Monday night. Lows dip down to about 68, fog in spots overnight under overcast skies. A mix of clouds and sun with fog in spots early Saturday, high of 91. Lows dip down to about 73 Saturday night, mainly clear skies. I'm staff meteorologist Derek Height. Currently, it's 70 degrees.
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1: Here's a look at your forecast. A heat advisory begins at 1 p.m. tomorrow afternoon and continues until 8 p.m. Monday night. Temperatures reach up to 91, with fog in spots early today under partly cloudy skies. Mainly clear skies tonight. Lows level off around 73. Partly cloudy tomorrow. High temperatures reach up to 94. I'm staff meteorologist Derek Height. Currently 70.
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1: NBC News Radio, I'm Lisa Taylor. President Trump says it was important to reschedule the White House Correspondents' Dinner after the first one was stopped by an alleged assassin. The event was first held in April, but was interrupted when an armed man tried to enter the dining room. During the rescheduled dinner Friday night at the Waldorf Astoria in Washington, D.C., Trump said, "We can't back down from the threat of political violence."
2: But tonight we come back together to answer that heinous attack with unwavering resolve.
1: President Trump says he hasn't made up his mind yet about restarting major combat operations in Iran. In the White House Friday, Trump was asked by reporters about his comments to Axios that he's considering a massive attack on Iran that would be bigger than the strikes conducted during Operation Epic Fury.
3: There's two ways. I mean, it's you can just keep doing exactly what we're doing and take them apart piece by piece. We could do it in a more rapid fashion, which we might do, or we can negotiate with them, which we're also doing right now. I mean, as we speak, we're talking to them.
1: Trump said he hasn't decided yet and believes that Iran is very serious about negotiating. This comes as the U.S. and Iran have renewed attacks against one another. SpaceX is celebrating the successful launch and landing of its massive Starship rocket. Starship Test Flight 13 blasted off from Starbase, Texas on Friday evening. After deploying 20 Starlink satellites into orbit, the V3 rocket then successfully landed in the Indian Ocean.
4: Starship descending into the Indian Ocean, down to one. And we're in the water.
1: SpaceX is trying to get Starship ready for a crucial NASA test flight next year that could set the stage for the next moon landing. Today is National Wine and Cheese Day. There really aren't any rules to the celebration other than to be over the age of 21 and drink responsibly. 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
6: And good morning. We've got some fog at our studios. We have got a boatload of advisories that are out there, beginning with some dense fog advisories in effect for the southern Iowa counties in our listing area until 9 o'clock this morning. Those will be followed up by a heat advisory that's at least in effect for Ringgold County and Taylor County from noon today until noon on Sunday. And then they'll have an extreme heat warning that goes from 9 o'clock, or well, from noon on a Sunday until 9 o'clock. And then Decatur County already has or will have an extreme heat warning that'll be in effect from noon until 9 o'clock on Sunday. The National Weather Service out of Pleasant Hill has put Grundy, Harrison, Mercer, Putnam, and Sullivan and some other counties in northern Missouri with a heat advisory beginning at 1 o'clock on Sunday and lasting until 8 p.m. on Monday. We'll have more on your weather forecast coming up shortly. The Ringgold County Sheriff's Department has announced that the subject of a missing person alert was found deceased. The Atlantic Police Department notified the Ringgold County Sheriff's Department that 39-year-old Mark Francis was last seen in a Casey's General Store at Mount Air last Thursday, July 16th, and was walking eastbound on Highway 2. That prompted eventually a multi-agency search. Mark Francis was found deceased on Wednesday. Investigators with the Ringgold County Sheriff's Department confirmed there is no ongoing threat. It appears to be an isolated incident. A preliminary investigation shows a possible heat-related or medical episode. More information being gathered. An autopsy will be performed. The Mount Air Fire Department in Embers, the Kellerton Fire Department, Diagonal Fire Department, and Clark County Emergency Management, and the Ringgold County Emergency Management all assisted with the search. No further details will be released. Four Kearney residents were injured and taken to the hospital following a work zone accident in far northern Iowa on Thursday evening. The Iowa State Patrol reports 37-year-old Caleb Harstead of Kearney was driving northbound on Interstate 35 when another pickup truck, who was also heading northbound, began to merge and slow into a work zone. Harstead attempted to pass the pickup with his vehicle, and the vehicles collided at the rear driver bumper of the pickup. Harstead's vehicle entered the median and rolled several times. Harstead and three other occupants of the vehicle were injured. They were taken to Mercy One in Mason City. The other passengers included 33-year-old Kaylin Harstead, a 13-year-old passenger, and a 6-year-old passenger. The 13-year-old passenger was flown to Mercy One. All occupants were wearing safety devices. The accident was reported just before 5 p.m. on Thursday evening. The city of Albany does have a roll-off dumpster being placed at the parking lot located just north of the Albany Community Center. Today, it's open at 8 a.m. It remains open until 11 a.m. or until filled. The dumpster will be monitored. There will be a proof of residency required. You must reside within the city limits. City of Bethany's Dog Pound Open House is also open, being held today. The event will be held from 10 until 12 and will be hosted by the Canine Compassion Society. The new facility intended to provide improved facilities and a cleaner and safer environment and better care. That event is also open to the public. And you're listening to Regional Radio.
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6: Finally, Whaley Weather Station in Albany reported about 43 one-hundredths of an inch of precipitation. We do have patchy fog. Certainly at our studios, and it looks like around a good part of the area, and we'll have patchy fog until 9 o'clock this morning. There is not an advisory for the fog in the Missouri counties in our listening area. Iowa counties in the listening area do have a dense fog advisory that's in effect until 9 this morning. Weather Service in Pleasant Hill says we will have some cloudy conditions through mid-morning, then gradual clearing. High temperature eventually will be at 91 degrees today, but the heat index is high as 102, and southwest winds will be at 3 to 5. Partly cloudy weather tonight then, with a low down to 70 with a light south wind. Then Sunday's forecast calls for sunshine with a high that'll be at 94. Heat index as high as 109 with a light south wind that'll be increasing at 5 to 10 through the morning. Sunday night, partly cloudy with a low down to 77 degrees. South to southwest winds at 9. On Monday, sunny with a high 95 and a south-southwest wind at 9. Monday night, mostly clear with a low 73. On Tuesday, sunny, 91 for a high. Tuesday night, partly cloudy with a low 70. Wednesday, sunny, 91. Thursday, sunny with a high 91. And Friday, mostly sunny with a high temperature of 89 degrees. On the Whaley Weather Station, reporting a temperature of 72 degrees. The Moni Municipal Airport fog and a temperature of 71 degrees. And the visibility about a half mile. And the temperature in Bethany right now is at 66 degrees. 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
7: 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This is a great opportunity to learn how you can get the most out of every acre. Spend the afternoon prior to the crop tour finale digging deep into how to unlock more out of your corn and soybean crop with three custom sessions aimed at helping farmers maximize yields in their field and with their marketing plan. You'll gain practical, hands-on information and advice on key elements of crop production that you can take back to your farm and use, plus get marketing tips as well. Learn from top agronomists, then stay for the crop tour finale. For more information and to register, just go to farmjournalyieldacademy.com. One of the presenters at this year's Yield Academy is my next guest, Missy Bauer. She's a Farm Journal field agronomist and a part of B&M Crop Consulting based in southern Michigan. Missy works with many crops, but her focus at Yield Academy is soybeans, and that's where we spent most of our time this week, discussing ways to make the most out of a soybean crop, both for the remainder of this year and looking ahead to plans for next year's crop as well. Missy Bauer joins me here on Farming the Countryside. Always nice to visit with Missy. And as we are in the summer season, how does the crop look in southern Michigan, northern Indiana, Ohio, where you are at?
8: Yeah, overall, I think crop is looking really good. We got a little later start as far as planting soybeans this year, so there's not a lot of April planted beans, a lot more planted in May. But once we got going, it was good emergence. We had great emergence, and overall the beans look good. Some of the April beans were probably a little rougher stands just with the conditions that we did have. Corn also planted maybe, I don't know, probably more normal, I guess, for us. We don't plant a lot of April corn. It's mainly all May corn. And again, once we finally got the weather to turn moisture-wise and got dried out enough to be in the fields, it was all started and over in about 2 weeks. And the corn emerged just fantastic. I'd say it's some of the best emergence conditions we've had in quite a few years. So when you go out into the cornfields, like even right now, the uniformity is very, very impressive. So, and then we followed that up. We got a little dry at one point earlier in June, and then we started picking up some rains. And yeah, we just got quite a bit of rain here recently again. And so our overall crop conditions, corn and beans both, I would say, are very good. We're sitting in a good situation. So
9: I know that you obviously know your area very well, but you're talking to others. As you think about the country, have we done a pretty good job with this bean crop so far? For instance, I'm in Northwest Missouri. It was super wet. That's what hurt us. But what are you hearing across the country right now?
8: You know, it's definitely pockets, right? So there were pockets like parts of Indiana that were super wet, some of Ohio that was wet. So it is pretty variable as far as where things are at. You know, if you look at the drought monitor maps, there was a lot of the, you know, Corn Belt and the drought monitor map coming out of winter. And then, you know, April made a lot of that go away. And then, of course, now more rains as we've gotten more recent rains. So, you know, I think overall things are good, but you got pockets probably that's definitely gotten too much water. You know, even a couple of weeks ago, there was pockets out in Illinois that got 5-6 inches at a time. And just when you get that much rain at one time, it's going to put a lot of pressure on nitrogen for corn, especially. But certainly, you know, there's going to be areas and pockets that have probably had more stress than others. So I think a lot of variability out there in general. But I think overall, the planting season was okay across the board.
9: You mentioned the planting season and getting that in, and it sounds like that you got your crop in timely enough. How big a difference does the planting date make? Is there a magical cutoff? For me, once you get past mid-May, I start getting worried. What do you see from the data over the years as far as how soon that crop, soybean crop, needs to be in to get have the shot at perhaps the best yield?
8: Yeah, so for soybeans especially, we do go pretty hard on planting date. So, you know, our data and our plats would show that if we look at, you know, kind of those mid to late April planting dates compared to that first part of May, that's 4.5 to 5 bushels. And then if you're talking early May or late April compared to mid-May, you're another 4 or 5 bushels. So planting date in soybeans has been king. I mean, it really has. So if we're going to push the envelope on conditions and planting windows, we will do that on beans. And when we do that on beans, I want to be pretty confident my seed quality is good. And that's kind of one thing I don't think enough people are paying attention to. So your beans are going to be stamped on the bag or the tags with that worm germ, which is great if we're planting in warm conditions. But if we're trying to push planting dates, we're often planting in very cold conditions for these soybeans.

0: cold germ check. So they got that confidence if they're going to plant early. Planting in May probably doesn't matter, you know. Corn, on the other hand, if we're, you know, we've had good luck planting in May. In fact, probably better luck, because corn uniformity of emergence is king. So if I can plant my corn and it comes up in 5 days, I know it's going to, you know, be off to a fantastic start.
1: You mentioned the cold germ there. Is that something where you can get the data from a lot of different companies, or is it something you're going to have to go on your own, be able to get some of that data?
0: Yeah, our experience is you really need to just, you know, get a sample of your seed and send it into a lab and get it tested, because, I mean, the seed companies may have it, you know, and it is a lot number by lot number thing. So it's very specific to the lot number that you have. As far as what's on the tag itself, that's only going to be the warm germ. So, you know, we would really like to get your seed early enough, get it sent in March, and then you've got that information before you head to the field.
1: Is there a good cold germ score then that allows me to plant a lot earlier? I mean, what difference does that cold germ make, and when I could plant it and expect good results?
0: Yeah, I mean, it's not uncommon to see a cold germ. You know, we've had them in the 70s and the 60s. So think about if your cold germ is 70%, that means if you plant in cold conditions, you're expecting 70% of the seeds to germinate. So that's not very good, right? So we like to see those cold germ scores, you know, encroaching in on that, you know, 80 or above. So then I'm at least confident I got 80% of what I'm going to stick out there. Again, it's a lot number by lot number, where that seed was grown, what was the conditions when that seed was harvested, you know, and if we've had some kind of tougher falls for soybean harvest, well, seed is harvested in those conditions too. So the tougher the fall, typically the tougher the seed quality that following year.
1: So just because I'm using the same brand and same number that I used before doesn't necessarily mean I would have the same cold germ score. It could vary quite a bit.
0: Oh, it varies dramatically, and not just by variety, but as I mentioned, by lot number, because it might be the same variety of beans, but it was grown in two different locations. So it's truly a lot number by lot number variation. So again, you're not planting beans early, or maybe, you know, on your farm, you can get 25, 30, 40% of your beans in early and the rest, you know, aren't. Fields aren't going to be prone to early planting. Maybe at least be sending in the varieties that, you know, you're going to be pushing on that front side. We find it to be a very, very useful tool.
1: I'm focusing on beans, of course, because at Yield Academy coming up on August 20th in Rochester, you're going to be speaking about beans. So that's where I'm spending a little time. And I want to talk about Yield Academy here in a moment. But let's talk about this bean crop, what we still have to go, which is the rest of the season. We put the plant in the ground probably a couple months ago, depending on where we're at. What do I do now? How much can I still impact my crop with the decisions I have to make as we set at the midway point for most of us in this crop year?
0: Yeah, you know, on beans, and it, obviously this geographically, it really depend where you're at a little bit now. Like, we're kind of on the front side of flowering up here. We had some, you know, flower on the summer solstice on our early beans, and then these later planted beans just got flowering here within the last week or so. Unfortunately, there's some pockets, you know, where the field conditions haven't been the greatest to get out there and spray, that there's still some herbicide that needs to go on. That's unfortunate, because anytime we're putting that herbicide on when the beans are already flowering, we're going to have a potential to take some yield off. So I do have some concerns about that. I mean, I know in our area, there's a lot of guys that got caught up, you know, before the 4th of July holiday, but there's also guys that weren't able to get everything done. And then we ended up with a bunch of rain, and now you're sitting and waiting for field conditions. So it's not always in our control, but I am a little nervous about that. And then just think about your overall herbicide program. If you can time it so that last application is getting out there before your beans flower, that needs to be our goal, and not to be putting on herbicides when the beans are flowering. So from that, I'm looking at worried about taking yield away as far as in the beans. Looking forward from there, we still have some yield potential to gain, especially when we think about the seed size. So seed size is a big deal when it comes to the yield components. So things like, you know, fungicide applications on beans generally are going to help add that additional seed size, especially in areas where we're kind of lower maturity beans. So, you know, in my area, we plant a lot of, say, 2-0s, 2-1s, up to about a 3-1, 3-2 bean. So when we add fungicide later season, we seem to help extend that kind of grain fill period there, and really adds a lot of seed size. And we can get a pretty nice increase yield-wise from running a fungicide, not necessarily controlling a lot of disease.

0: seeds at that point, but just adding that plant health and extra plant greenness at the end to fill those seeds. You know, other areas with longer maturity beans, sometimes we don't see as big of a response to the fungicide. It's more, are you controlling frog eye or something like that on the disease side of it?
1: Do you feel with the fungicide that it is usually in your area an every year application, or are you always scouting and it's just year by year?
0: For us in soybeans with our shorter maturity beans, it's an every year thing. So we're just going to plan on that application. Now, we're typically targeting at the earliest R3 growth stage. So when we got, you know, real small pods on those upper four nodes, 3/16 of an inch long, or we'll push into R4, which I'm real comfortable just kind of given it that little extra delay, as long as there's not a disease out there. We've had very good success, even to the very beginning of the R5 stage of being able to put on that fungicide, which buys us a little time and flexibility and timing to get across. In our plots of where we've worked on fungicide and soybeans, we have not seen a big response to what I call like the Cadillac fungicides, you know, the kind of newer products, the more modes of action. The beans haven't seemed to respond as much to that like corn has. So for corn, controlling things like tar spot, that's been very important to run those Cadillac products. Soybeans, we typically are to run a little cheaper product. So it keeps that cost down a little bit. I've got my application, a fairly cheap actual fungicide product itself, and the ROI there can be pretty impressive. Our data sits right about 5 bushels of a response from putting fungicide on beans. Again, as you get into a longer maturity, you might see those numbers come back a little bit, but we've had great success with it here. And why? Because it's extending our grain fill, so it's all coming from seed size for us.
1: With that fungicide application, are you noticing any difference in the mode of application, whether it is ground rig versus aerial versus drone, or do you have the data in your area on it, or should I worry about it?
0: We just last year put out some kind of drone, since there's a lot more drones now. So drone versus ground rig application. We'll be putting that trial out again this year as well. But it really was 6 of 1, half a dozen of the other. So it really, yield-wise, we did not see a difference between the two applications. So I think it comes down a little bit of wheel tracks. Do you already have a wheel track in there that you're going to follow? If you have no tracks at all, would you want to be in there with a drone? Then it goes back to what your costs are. If you got to go hire a drone and it's $17 an acre, $18, and you feel that you can spray it yourself for $7, you know. So I think you got to look at what you think the costs are. A lot of farmers have their own drones now. So for them, you have no wheel tracks and it's a fairly cheap way of putting it on, you know, then they can do it that way. So I think it more comes down to the costs and the economics more so than, I believe these drones are doing a good job. So, you know, up here in Michigan, we have a lot of specialty crops and we see these drones in the specialty crops all the time, which gives me a lot of confidence in their ability to put the products on, because in specialty crops, you're just not going to tolerate the lack of uniformity. So that's given us a lot of confidence in the ability of what these drones actually can do.
1: Being at costs, I know that's something, of course, on everybody's mind, I guess, especially so. Margins have been tighter, although we've seen a slight bump in the bean market that hopefully gives a little room for folks to make some money. But just interested in the conversations you're having with people, we're always looking to, I'll say, cut costs, but you don't want to cut costs and wind up hurting yourself on your yield and then end up losing more money than you would have just by cutting the cost. So where do I look? How do I manage this budget, whether it's going forward or thinking ahead to next year? Where do I look at my bud to make up some of the difference?
0: Yeah, I mean, I think the best place to start as we look forward for 27, and we're going to be making those decisions, you know, as these crops come off in the fall and where I'm going with my dry fertilizer program. So I think soil testing becomes so, so much more important in these types of times. I don't just want to throw fertilizer out there that I potentially don't have to have. I don't want to do any extra right now because that's where I'm trying to shave those dollars. So really letting that soil test drive those dry fertilizer decisions. How much P and K do I really need in these fields and or parts of fields? That's where the variable rate's important. But maybe there is room, and probably a lot of people have some wiggle room to cut there, but we can't just go in and be making blanket cuts, you know. What we try to do is recommend guys kind of formulate what they think that budget is for the dry fertilizer and say, okay, this is what my budget is of what I can spend an acre. Now, how do I best utilize these dollars across my farms based on soil test and applying at variable rate? You know, you've got probably spots and fields that you can get by without, you know, some of the P and K for a year without hurting yield whatsoever. Can't do that long term. Eventually, you'll put your soil test down. But there's certainly opportunity in these dry programs. But to do it without a soil test, I think is very risky. So if we can make sure, you know, keep spending the money to get that soil test, it's relatively inexpensive in the grand scheme of everything we're spending, but let that soil test help drive those decisions. But I do think there'll be opportunity in our dry programs.
1: I think one of the reasons I wanted to have you on is not only to visit about this, but also you'll be at the Yield Academy in Rochester, Minnesota in August. I'll be the MC for that program. You're one of the speakers. Along with Ken Ferry, will be on there. I think he's mostly concentrating on corn and you're on beans. Give folks a little bit of a preview of what you'll be talking about there at Yield Academy.
0: Yeah, so we always talking with growers about soybeans, and everybody wants to, you know, push yields and get better soybean yields. So I like to take a step back and say, if we're going to improve soybean yields, what yield component do we think we can have the most effect on, right? So if I'm going to improve yield, where am I going to gain the yield from? So we take it back to what I call the yield component. So you think about the yield components on the beans, we're talking about, you know, how many pods are on those plants, how many seeds are in those pods, and the weight of the seed itself. Well, the amount of seeds in a pod, whether it's a three bean pod or a two bean, a four bean, et cetera, there's going to be some genetic limitation, right? I'm not going to find six and seven, you know, beans in a pod out there. So where we've tried to focus more on is looking at things I can do to add number one, pod number, and then of course, seed size. We kind of mentioned seed size a little bit. I think that's kind of the easy yield component to understand. You know, nice rain in August gives us lots of seed size. We talked about fungicide. We haven't really mentioned sulfur, but sulfur has been one of those other things that's really helped add the seed size. So if we do some in-season sulfur applications prior to flowering, like in that vegetative stage, we've seen some really nice response in seed size as well. If sulfur is really deficient, which some people's soils it probably is now, we have actually seen some pod number improvement with that too. But most of the time, it's going to come from seed size. So that's kind of, I think, the easier part. Like, we've learned that for a while. We've understood the seed size better. But where I think we have more opportunity to do more is really on this pod number. You know, so if I look at an individual soybean node, how many pods do I have on a node? You know, we've seen nodes with, you know, six, seven, eight pods on them, but a lot of times a plant might average two or three, right? So we're missing out on a lot of potential pods. The other thing is on the branching, if I'm going to add branches on the bottom, now these branches have opportunity to put pods on them as well. It's like an extra mini stem, right, built into the plant. So focusing on things that we can do to kind of help control pod numbers, I think is a big deal too. So one of the things we'll talk about there is, you know, managing population has a big influence on pod number. That's one of the things. Planting date, we've mentioned a little bit. That's huge for pod numbers. And then I kind of lump a bunch of things together. I kind of call it seedling management. But in seedling management, it's everything from, you know, seed treatments, emergence uniformity. So it goes back to your planter. There's a lot of things that are going to kind of roll into that as well. But if we really want to push soybean yields, I think we need to start to pick apart those yield components and say, where do I think I could improve within that yield the most? Am I lacking on pods? Is my seed size always bad? You know, where is that component that I'm going to try to affect?
1: You mentioned the number of pods there and branching. What are you doing to be able to get more pods on there then? Is it go all the way back to the genetics, or is it other things that's helping to increase the branching, increase the pods, to increase the yield?
0: Well, population management's been one of them. So you've probably heard people talk about the trend that soybean populations have went down the last, say, 7-8 years, not up, right? And the reason they went down is we learned we were overplanting beans. So we'd have a lot of beans plants out there, but not a lot of pods on a plant. So as we've pulled those population numbers back, it's actually let the plant itself have more total pods on it. Now, somewhere it becomes a numbers game, right? You still got to have enough pods per acre, so to speak. So you got to have a certain amount of plants out there to make this whole thing work. But that's been a big deal. So variable rate population has really helped there, because we've got spots in the fields that we could probably handle pretty low populations, but we got other spots in the field. If we pulled the whole field on average back to that, we'd probably be giving up yield the other way. So population management's been key, especially with variable rate. So that's probably been one of the things. Another thing is just planting date. So as we have earlier planting dates, we tend to see more shorter inner nodes. So the space between the nodes on the plants is tighter together. And then we typically have more total nodes on the plant. And with earlier planted, we usually will see even more branching as well. So there's a little bit of the branching effect too. But total pod numbers can be affected pretty significant, especially the combination of those two things, planting date and population management.
1: With the population, if I'm a farmer that does not have the ability to variable rate that, then how do I determine what my rate should be if I'm going to have to go with the rate through the field? I know that would vary a bit by region, but how do I find what's going to work best in my area?
0: Yeah, I mean, you're going to have to pick the happy medium there, right? I mean, you don't want your kind of good ground that gets really overgrowthy typically on beans too high, but you don't want to sacrifice on those hilltops either. So you're going to have to kind of split the difference, you know, but it'll depend on your row spacing too, you know, where you're at with your row spacing, and kind of that component plays into it a little bit as well. So, you know, just trial by error is a little bit too, you know, guys should, if they haven't really feel like they got their populations dialed in on soybeans, they should try some strips. I mean, maybe you're in here and you're at 130,000 and you try some higher, you try some lower. So we'll typically try to look at least 20,000 increments changes if we're going to look at it in a plot to really try to find the differences.
1: You mentioned the spacing there. Do you have a preferred spacing for rows?
0: I mean, in our area, we're typically 15-inch rows. We struggle in Michigan to close our 30-inch rows quick enough unless they're planted early. So we're running some early plant trials now, planting date trials in 30s versus 15s, and see if we can get that gap to close. Generally, for us, it's going to be on a wide row bean. We don't canopy quick enough, and we're just giving up too much sunlight this time of the year where we're getting our 15s canopied and we're not our 30s. Again, as you get more south, there's a lot more success with the wider row beans. But for us, the narrower beans have definitely better improvement. We had a handful of guys that have kind of went to the 20s, just a little bit maybe equipment-wise easier to manage and not sacrificing as much as going all the way to a 30. But for the most part, we've been pretty successful with a 15-inch.
1: Missy, before we wind up, I just want to give you a chance if there's anything else you want to share about the presentation at Yield Academy or just other things to be thinking about this bean crop as we move into the latter half of the year.
0: Yeah, I think on the Yield Academy, really encourage you to think about coming out. I mean, we're going to focus in on these yield components, and we want to push soybean yields. It's one thing, say, oh, I'm going to have higher yields, but where are we going to get it? How are we going to get it? We've got to affect one of those components if we're going to change yield numbers. So we're going to dive into that pretty deep. The other thing I'd say is, you know, just don't walk away from this crop. I think we got a great crop on average across the board, corn and beans both. I know margins are tight and budgets are tight, but if it's something that you know generally is works for you and on your farm, let's not walk away from that. We got to figure out how to make everything work here. But a lot of these things that are successful at adding us bushels can really make a big difference at the end. And I like to remind growers that when margins are tight, bushels are king, right? So at the end of the day, what you can do for your farm is gain more bushels, whether it's corn or beans, both. So we don't want to cut something that's going to cut a decent chunk of bushels out of our program, kind of to save that dollar. So if we, you know, trying to save something and we're tripping over the bigger dollar, right? So we got to really kind of respect that and be cautious on that.
1: Missy, I appreciate the time, and I'll see you in Rochester Field again.
0: Looking forward to it. Thank you.
1: Thanks for joining me on this week's show. 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I'm Andrew McCray. I'll catch you next time on Farming the Countryside. 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
4: Here's a look at your forecast. A heat advisory begins at 1 p.m. tomorrow afternoon and continues until 8 p.m. Monday night. Temperatures reach up to 91, with fog in spots early today under partly cloudy skies. Mainly clear skies tonight. Lows level off around 73. Partly cloudy tomorrow. High temperatures reach up to 94. I'm staff meteorologist Derek Height. Currently, it's 72 degrees.
5: Let's take a look at the closing cash cattle market report from Friday, July the 24th. No new sales have developed following the business that transpired earlier this week. So far this week, dressed cattle are trading at mostly $3.65, $12 to $15 lower than last week's weighted average, and southern live cattle are trading at mostly $2.30, which is $7 to $8 lower than last week's weighted average. Later this afternoon, both the biannual cattle inventory report and the monthly cattle on-feed report will be released. Over in the mercantile, August live cattle up 167 at 227.07, October up 112 at 222.50, December up 160 at 222.27. August feeder cattle up 155 at 345.32, September up 160 at 341.45, and October up 255 at 336. With this look your closing cash cattle market report, I'm Kaylin Lair on TFN The Farm Net. Let's take a look at the closing cash hog market report from Friday, July the 24th. The Eastern Corn Belt, the Western Corn Belt, and Iowa, Minnesota are all unavailable due to confidentiality. The national cash hog average is down 470 at 97.06, with an average range of 93 to 99. Over on the mercantile, August lean hogs up 70 cents at 102.85, October up 12 cents at 89.02, December up 20 cents at 80.32. With this look at your closing cash hog market report, I'm Kaylin Lair on TFN The Farm Net. Let's take a look at your grains closing from Friday, July the 24th. September corn up a quarter at 464 and a quarter, December unchanged at 487 and a half, March unchaged at 503. August soybeans up 10 and a half at 1248, September up 9 and a quarter at 1240 and a quarter, November up 9 and 3 quarters at 1253 and a half. September Chicago wheat down 18 and a quarter at 678, December down 18 and a quarter at 695 and a half, and July down 14 and 3 quarters at 714 and 3 quarters. With this week at your grains closing, I'm Kaylin Lair on TFN The Farm Net.
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1: It is time for your daily farm news and ag update here on TFN, the FarmNet. Today, USDA participant Rod Bain and Undersecretary for Farm Production and Conservation Richard Fordyce are going to be talking about how the USDA recently announced strengthening processing for U.S. Ranchers program in the latest effort to boost our nation's beef supplies and processing capabilities.
2: Support for eligible beef processing facilities. The emphasis of USDA's recently announced Strengthening Processing for U.S. Ranchers SPUR program.
3: It is a program designed to support cattle producers by supporting small and medium-sized processors.
2: Farm Production and Conservation Undersecretary Richard Fordyce explains the makeup of the SPUR program.
3: We took $500 million out of the Commodity Credit Corporation to support this effort. We're going to be working through the chief economist's office, be able to create a payment calculation. It'll be by the head that go through these facilities. These facilities, to be eligible, they need to be USDA inspected, or they also need to be a part of the Talmadge-Aiken Cooperative Inspection Program, which is essentially state inspectors that are basically licensed to do USDA inspection.
2: The SPUR program will be administered by the Farm Service Agency, but the undersecretary says not in the traditional sense.
3: It will not be done through the county office system, but it will actually be implemented from here in Washington. Farm Service Agency will get numbers from the Food Safety Inspection Service here at USDA, so we will know the number of head that have gone through a particular plant, and then we will contact that processor, make them aware of their eligibility, make them aware of what that support might look like, and then there'll be a pre-filled application that they'll be able to sign and will be able to participate in the program.
2: He adds the SPUR program works in conjunction with additional USDA efforts to strengthen our nation's beef industry and boost beef supplies.
3: We can raise beef, but in order to get that into a retail location, get that on a consumer's plate, it requires that really important step of processing. And so this is just an effort to support that infrastructure and help ensure it's there for the long term.
2: I'm Rod Bain reporting for the U.S. Department of Agriculture in Washington, D.C.
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4: NBC News Radio, I'm Lisa Taylor. President Trump stressed the importance of never yielding to political violence while speaking during Friday's rescheduled White House Correspondents' Dinner.
5: We settle our differences not with bullets, but with open and vigorous debate. And no deranged loser with a gun will ever change that. We can't let that ever happen.
4: The first one, back in April, was stopped by an alleged assassination attempt. In his speech, which went on for over an hour, Trump said that just like his presidency, the second time is always better. He then quipped that the third time will be better yet. Wisconsin Attorney General Josh Call is addressing the ongoing investigation into this week's deadly shooting by a Madison police officer. Call urged residents Friday to trust in the independent review as investigators gather evidence after 38-year-old Corey Ruiz was killed Wednesday during a struggle with MPD officers. The family of Ruiz is demanding accountability.
6: Us as the people, we need to stand up and come together to put a stop to this madness. They need body cameras.
4: Police say Ruiz pulled a knife and injured an officer, prompting that officer to open fire after an attempt to tase Ruiz failed. The family is being represented by civil rights attorney Ben Crump. Five more wildfires are burning out of control in Oregon after another lightning storm moved across the state. The most critical wildfire is the Akawa Butte Fire, which has burned about 26,000 acres near the town of Sisters in central Oregon, where Governor Tina Kotek spoke yesterday.
7: There are over 1,100 firefighters assigned to this fire. That's how big it is. And again, it is the highest priority fire in the nation right now.
4: The Salem Statesman Journal says the number of uncontrolled wildfires increased on Friday from 25 to 30. Over 10,000 crew members are fighting the flames, which have now burned over 500,000 acres, mostly in central and eastern Oregon. So far, over half a dozen homes have been destroyed. 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
9: And good morning. We've got some fog outside our studios right now, and we do have a dense fog advisory that is in effect for the southern Iowa counties in our listening area. That's in effect until 9 o'clock this morning, and then we also have some heat advisories and extreme heat warnings that are out there. The heat advisory is going to be in effect beginning at 1 o'clock this afternoon until 8 o'clock this evening for the Missouri counties that are within our listing area. And then the extreme heat warning is going to be, well, it's been put into effect for tomorrow for the southern Iowa counties that are within our listing area. It'll be starting at noon and continuing until 9 o'clock. And there is an extreme heat watch that is also in effect from Sunday evening through Monday evening as well. Otherwise, we'll have some fog this morning, cloudy weather through mid-morning, then some clearing, and we'll see a high temperature that'll be up to 91 degrees. We'll have more on your weather forecast. It'll be upcoming shortly. A reminder, the city of Albany has a roll-off dumpster being placed at the parking lot located north of the Albany Community Center, opening at 8 o'clock, and we open until 11. There will be a proof of residency that'll be required. City of Bethany's Dog Pound Open House is also planned today, 10 until 12 at the facility, and it's being hosted by the Canine Compassion Society. The Ringgold County Sheriff's Department announced that the subject of a missing person alert was found deceased. The Atlantic Police Department notified the Ringgold County Sheriff's Office that 39-year-old Mark Francis had last been seen at the Casey's General Store in Mount Air last Thursday, July 16th, and was walking eastbound on Highway 2. A multi-agency search followed, and Mark Francis was found deceased then on Wednesday. Investigators with the Ringgold County Sheriff's Department confirmed that there was no ongoing threat, and it appears to be an isolated incident. A preliminary investigation shows a possible heat-related or medical episode. No more information's being gathered. No more information is going to be released. An autopsy will be performed. Missouri's Economic and Information Center has announced the figures of the quarterly Census of Employment and Wages. The U.S. Department of Labor Bureau of Labor Statistics and the Missouri Department of Higher Education and Workforce Development collect information on average wages for each county in Missouri, the state, and the nation, and they gather the information from both private and public industries. Missouri's average wage for this quarter, $66,534. The national U.S. wage, $78,722. Among the area counties, Clinton County reported wage of $49,534. DeKalb County was next at $46,904. Mercer County, $46,717. Nottoway County, $45,428. Gentry County, $44,072. Grundy County had $43,128. Davies County and Caldwell County, $43,131. Harrison County at $42,704. And Worth County at $33,953. There are only a couple counties that were actually higher than the state average in the entire state. The two were surveys that were for the city of St. Louis and St. Louis County. Four Kearney residents were injured and taken to the hospital after a work zone accident in far northwest Iowa on Thursday evening. Iowa State Patrol reports 37-year-old Caleb Harstead of Kearney was driving northbound on Interstate 35 when another pickup that was also heading northbound merged to slow in a work zone. Harstead attempted to pass the pickup in his vehicle, and the vehicles collided with the rear driver's side bumper of the pickup. Harstead's vehicle entered the median and rolled several times. Harstead and three other occupants in his vehicle were injured and taken to Mercy 1 in Mason City. The other passengers included 33-year-old Kaylin Harstead, a 13-year-old passenger, and a 6-year-old passenger. The 13-year-old passenger was flown to Mercy 1. All occupants were wearing safety devices. The accident was reported just before 5 p.m. Thursday evening. A state commissioned study received by the Iowa Department of Education last month but not released until now reports a vast majority of the state is in reach of higher education resources and that Iowa colleges and universities are rising to meet the student and workforce needs. The study attributes workforce shortages to the business climate and not to higher education. Community colleges argue the study misidentifies higher education deserts and says the state could still benefit from four-year degree programs at community colleges. The study came after Iowa community colleges and private colleges disagreed about the existence of education deserts and potentially offering bachelor's degrees through community colleges. The report stated Iowa tops 42 other states for the number of higher education institutions per 100,000 people, and college and university main campuses, branch locations, and Iowa State University Extension and Outreach create post-secondary access points that are spread across the state and could be used to expand the educational outreach. According to the report, 40% of Iowa's public university graduates and 60% of community college graduates are employed in Iowa 5 years after the program completion, with graduates of baccalaureate education programs and associate-level healthcare programs more likely to remain in the state. The report did make three recommendations. Those included improving the state ability to gather relevant data, coordinating higher education assets to meet state priorities, and creating programming to remote sites on an as-needed basis. Missouri Department of Higher Education and Workforce Development has announced the Fast Track Workforce Incentive Grant application period is now open for the 26-27 academic year. Through the program, Missouri adults can find help to pay for tuition and fees if they pursue education in a high-demand industry. Fast Track will cover tuition and fees, can be combined with other governmental financial aid for students enrolled in an eligible school or training program, as well as associated apprenticeship costs for tools, books, and uniforms. Individuals can be eligible for Fast Track if they have not earned a bachelor's degree, are at least 25 years old, or have not been enrolled in any school within the last 2 years, and they meet certain program and income requirements. Individuals can apply for the Fast Track Workforce Incentive Grant through the Missouri Department of Higher Education and Workforce Development State Financial Aid Portal. Applications must be submitted no later than May 15th of 2027 to be considered for the 26-27 academic year, and students must file a free application for federal student aid to be considered for the award. More information about Fast Track and the eligibility requirements can be found on the department's website. It is 7:09 at Regional Radio. Ian Erie funeral notices, massive Christian burial for 92-year-old St. Joseph and former Parnell resident Robert Joseph Smits will be at 10:30 this morning at the St. Joseph Catholic Church of Parnell. Family suggests memorial donations be made to the St. Joseph Cemetery Association, the Rosehill Cemetery, or St. Jude's Children's Hospital. Price Funeral Home in charge of the arrangements. Memorial services for 85-year-old Janet Colleen Christian will be at 11 o'clock this morning at the Robertson Funeral Home of Eagleville. Interment will follow in the Masonic Cemetery of Eagleville. Visitation between 10 and 11 this morning at the funeral home. Memorials can be made to Muscular Sclerosis Society in care of the Robertson Funeral Home in Eagleville. A service for 73-year-old Inglewood, Florida, and former Erie resident Rhonda Tagg will be at 11 o'clock this morning at the Stith Funeral Home of Gallatin. Family to receive friends an hour prior to the service at the funeral home. Burial follows in the Greenwood Cemetery of Gallatin. Arrangements are through the Stith Funeral Home in Gallatin. Celebration of life for 83-year-old Morris Riley will be at 11 o'clock Monday at the First Christian Church of Hopkins. The family will gather with friends an hour prior to the service at the church. The family suggests memorials be made at the North Nottoway School, the Bram Funeral Home, in charge of the arrangements. A memorial visitation for both Dorothy and Archie Claycomb will be between 1 and 3 on Saturday, August 1st at the Mercer County Fair Building of Princeton. Interment will be in the Clay Cemetery northwest of Keynesville. Memorials can be made at the Clay Cemetery in care of the Robertson Funeral Home in Princeton. A celebration of life for 89-year-old David James Munson will be held on Saturday, August 1st at the United Methodist Church of Maysville. The interment will be immediately following the service at the Oaklawn Cemetery. Donations can be made to the Fairport Lions Club, the Cameron Regional Medical Foundation, or charity of choice. Family to receive friends along with the fresh refreshments from 2:30 until 4:30 then next Saturday, August 1st at the church. Turner Family Funeral Home in charge of the arrangements. Graveside services for 100-year-old Albany resident Virginia Louise Jen Clark will be at 11 o'clock Monday at the Grandview Cemetery of Albany. Casual dress is encouraged. A light lunch will be provided by the Bethnist Church for family and friends in attendance. After the service, memorials in care of Virginia Clark can be sent to Alzheimer's Association attention. Donation processing at 11433 Oldie Cabin Road, Suite 100 in St. Louis. Robertson Poly Chapel is handling the arrangements. 100-year-old Albany resident Virginia Louise Jen Clark died on June 9th in Branson. Survivors include her daughter Connie Daly and sister-in-law Mary Lou Clark. two grandchildren, five great-grandchildren, six great-great-grandchildren, and others. 62-year-old Denver resident Brian Keith Geth died on Tuesday. Private family services will be held for 62-year-old Denver resident Brian Lee Geth. The online condolences can be left at robersonpollychapel.com.
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9: Reported temperature in Bethany right now with fog and, of course, cloudy weather at 72 degrees outside. A prolonged period of hazardous heat effects for the region begins today with the maximum heat index values. It'll be at, Weather Service says, at 94 for the Maryville area at 9 this morning, 103 by this afternoon, and 103 at noon, then 106 at 3 p.m. and 106 at 6 p.m. as well. And then tomorrow, the heat index levels for Maryville, the maximum heat indices will be as high as 105 at 9 a.m. and then 111 and 112 at noon and 3 p.m. Maybe not quite as high on Monday, but they're still going to be in the 103 to 106 range between noon and 6 p.m. That's all going to be creating some moderate and major heat risks and heat threats. A moderate risk means that heat-related illnesses could be the case for those sensitive to the heat, such as older adults, infants, athletes, outdoor workers, and those without effective cooling, and those with chronic conditions as well. And a major heat risk is heat-related illnesses that would be in line for most of the area, for most of the population, meaning that little or no relief even at night with air conditioning necessary and fans and open windows at night may not even be enough. There is a heat advisory that is in effect for all the counties in a listening area from 1 this afternoon until 8 p.m. on Monday. And then there's an extreme heat warning that has been put into effect for the southern Iowa counties that are within our listening area. Of course, they have a dense fog advisory in effect until 9. For Taylor, Ringgold County, and some areas that are southwest Iowa, there's a heat advisory that begins at noon today and lasts until noon on Sunday. Then an extreme heat warning from noon until 9 p.m. on a Sunday, and an extreme heat watch in effect from Sunday evening through Monday evening. For Decatur County and Wayne County, they've got the dense fog advisory in effect until 9, and then they have the extreme heat warning that is in effect from noon until 9 p.m., and the extreme heat watch also in effect from Sunday evening through Monday evening. So the specific forecast is calling for some patchy fog prior to 9 this morning, otherwise partly sunny conditions that will give way to mostly sunny weather. 91 for a high temperature with a heat index as high as 102 with southwest winds, so it'll be a 3 to 5. Partly cloudy with a low down to 73 degrees tonight with a light south wind. Sunday's forecast sunny with a high 94 for an air temperature with a heat index as high as 109. With the south winds, so it'll be picking up at 5 to 10 through the morning. Sunday night, partly cloudy with a low 77 and south-southwest winds at 9, gusts as high as 18. On Monday, sunny with a high 95 and south-southwest winds at 9. Those gusts will be as high as 18. Monday night, clear with a low 73. On Tuesday, sunny and 91 for a high. Tuesday night, partly cloudy with a low 70. Wednesday, sunny and 91 for a high. Wednesday night, partly cloudy with a low 70. Thursday, sunny, 90 for a high. Thursday night, partly cloudy with

at 29.97. Lamoni Municipal Airport reporting fog and 71 degrees, and winds are out of the south at 7 miles an hour. Barometer is at 29.96, and visibility is at about a quarter of a mile. And the reported temperature in Bethany is at 72 degrees right now, with the winds that are, you know, fairly calm. Creston reporting fog and 73 degrees. Des Moines fog and 71. Kansas City mostly cloudy and 78. Kirksville fog, mist, and 70 degrees. And St. Joseph reporting fog and mist and a temperature of 75 degrees. That's a check of your weather information on regional radio on this date in weather history, 1956. The Andrea Doria sank in dense fog near Nantucket, Lightship, Massachusetts. The ship was rammed by the Swedish-American liner Stockholm, 45 miles off the coast of Massachusetts. 52 people drowned or were killed by the impact. That was weather-related on this date in 1956. It is 7:18 at Regional Radio. The 54th annual Shrine Bowl will be held late this afternoon into the evening at the UNI Dome in Cedar Falls. It's a 4 o'clock kickoff. It's the 54th Iowa Shrine Bowl. Players and cheerleaders from across the state attended camp of the days that have led up to the game. And the week also included a Shriners Children's Mini Camp, where hospital patients from across the Midwest joined players on the Unidome field to interact and play games and share stories with players. An honors banquet was held last night. The day today will include a parade this morning that'll be also featuring the 2026 Iowa Shrine Bowl King and Queen, Shrine Bowl players, cheerleaders, dance team, and coaches. And then the kickoff is going to be at 4 o'clock. There have been some area players that have been selected for the game. Jackson Ruggles of Mount Air has been selected, along with Ashton Nally of Bedford and Gage Swan of Wayne. Ryan Victor, the head coach of Mount Air, will also be one of the assistants. And former Graceland football player Connor Hannafin, now with Clarinda, is also going to be one of the assistants. The Iowa Shrine Bowl Parade will be on Main Street in Cedar Falls this morning. Iowa Girls High School Athletic Union State Softball Tournament finished up the girls sports season for 25-26, with Clarksville defeating Edgewood-Colesburg 6-2 in the Class 1A Championship. Waller Catholic defeats Williamsburg 13-6, and Waukee Northwest is able to get a 3-1 win over Ankeny Christian. The boys championships all finished yesterday. Moravia's Mohawks come up short in the championship game, but the 8th-seeded Mohawks get all the way to the title game. They fall to Newman Catholic 11-1 in Class 1A. In Class 2A, Pleasantville is able to win again as they repeat with an 8-1 win over Durant. In the championship game in Class 3, Assumption over Waller Catholic 5-3. Indianola is able to win the Class 4 championship as Indianola defeats Pleasant Valley by a score of 9-6. Mink League Baseball, final Friday for the St. Joseph Mustangs, as Clarinda defeats St. Joseph 4-3. Joplin defeats Chillicothe 14-4. Carroll picks up a 6-1 victory over Nevada. Georgia predicted to win the 2026 SEC championship. The media preseason poll announced yesterday, and there were some 160 media that voted in that. The Bulldogs received 88 votes to be crowned the SEC champion December 5th in Atlanta at Mercedes-Benz Stadium. Texas picked to be the Bulldogs' opponent in a rematch of the 2024 SEC championship game. Texas had 57 votes to win, followed by Ole Miss with 6, Texas A&M with 5. The predicted order of finish had Georgia number 1 with Texas 2 and Ole Miss 3, Texas A&M 4 and LSU number 5. Missouri comes in at number 10. The 2026 preseason All-SEC team was also announced, and Mizzou had a couple players on the first team, running back Ahmad Hardy and offensive lineman Caden Green. Then outside of that, among the three teams, only one other, and that was the third team long snapper Brett LeBlanc of Mizzou. Tarek Skubal had a season-high 12 strikeouts and allowed one run over 7 1/3 innings in what may be his last home

0: start, but maybe not, because the Tigers are surging. Tigers beat the Royals again in a one-run game, 2-1 on Friday night. Skubal returned for the eighth inning after leaving the seventh inning to a standing ovation. He ended up with 89 pitches. The Royals had a reliever, had an opener for the game, and Beck Way gave up two runs in the first inning, and those stood up. The Royals got a really good outing from Noah Cameron. Cameron pitched a scoreless baseball over his seven innings. The Royals were able to get two on to begin the third, but then had strikeouts with runners at second and third with one out and then two outs. The Royals also were able to get to a second and third threat with two out in the seventh inning, but a fly ball ended that threat. The Royals send Michael Wacha to the mound today for a 12-10 start against the Tigers. And the Cardinals start their series with Cincinnati, and the Cardinals are still trying to get some traction on the season. Here's a Redbird Recap.
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2: With Ricky Horton, I'm John Rooney. The Cardinals scored two runs on two hits. The Reds had 11 hits and scored four, beating the Cardinals at Busch Stadium 4-2.
3: And the Reds' bullpen was better than the Cardinals' bullpen, as simple as that. Both teams have had struggles in that area since the break, but the Cardinals could not keep down the Reds, could not keep down Eugenio Suarez. His late home run was the difference.
2: His 27th career home run against the Cardinals put them ahead by a run. Then Elly De La Cruz got on with a walk, stole a base, went to third on a wild pitch, scored on a single, giving the Reds the two-run advantage.
3: And it really wasted a good start for Dustin May, who went six solid innings.
2: Now the Cardinals are going to be going with right-hander Andre Pallante tonight. He's going for his 11th win against a hard thrower in Hunter Green. He's 2-1. 5:20 for our broadcast. At 6:05, Ricky will have the lineups. Now bring you the first pitch around 6:15.
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1: Reminders again, City of Albany with a roll-off dumpster that'll be at the parking lot located just north of the Albany Community Center today, beginning at 8 this morning. It remains open until 11 o'clock or until filled. It will require a proof of residency. City of Bethany's Dog Pound Open House being held today. The event from 10 until 12, hosted by Canine Compassion Society. It is at the new facility. And the Bethany Police Department is joining other police organizations in hosting events that are part of the National Night Out on August 4th, Tuesday, at the Bethany Square. The Night of the Ideas, promoting community and police partnerships and neighborhood camaraderie and joining law enforcement for a family-friendly evening. The Bethany event runs from 6 until 8 p.m. The events will be held on the Bethany Square. Events include a DJ, a bounce house, inflatable dual axe throwing, dual lane axe throwing, face painting, lemonade, and a food vendor. Those wishing more information about the night can contact the Bethany Police Department at 425-3199. City of Albany with a tire collection planned on Saturday, August 8th, 8 until 10, with a drop-off behind the Albany Animal Shelter. Tire collection will only be for City of Albany residents, and proof of residency will be required. Only tires will be collected, no rims. There will be no commercial dealers allowed. Those with questions can contact Bethany City Hall at 660-726-3935.
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1: Here's a look at your forecast. A heat advisory begins at 1 p.m. tomorrow afternoon and continues until 8 p.m. Monday night. Temperatures reach up to 91, with fog in spots early today under partly cloudy skies. Mainly clear skies tonight. Lows level off around 73. Partly cloudy tomorrow. High temperatures reach up to 94. I'm staff meteorologist Derek Height. Currently, it's 72 degrees.
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1: NBC News Radio, I'm Lisa Taylor. President Trump touched on the need to stand up to political violence during Friday's rescheduled White House Correspondents' Dinner.
2: Tonight we come back together to answer that heinous attack with unwavering resolve.
1: The annual event was cut short earlier this year by an alleged assassination attempt. In a speech last night, Trump said, "In this country, we believe in freedom of speech. We settle our differences not with bullets, but with open and vigorous debate." 8 people are dead in a Michigan house fire that authorities are calling suspicious. The Ottawa County Sheriff's Office says 6 children and 2 adults, all of the same family, were found dead inside a home that caught fire in the town of Grand Haven Friday morning. On Friday night, the Sheriff's Office said it now appears suspicious because some of the victims had gunshot wounds. Captain Jake Sparks told reporters they have no suspects and they don't believe anyone besides the victims were living at the house. The state of Florida is scheduled to execute 2 inmates in 1 day this coming week. Former Lake County police officer James Duckett had his March execution date stayed due to an inconclusive DNA test. He's now scheduled to be put to death on Tuesday, July 28th, the same day that inmate Dominic Anthony Ochocone is set to die for the 1986 murder of his ex-girlfriend's parents. The 2026 WNBA All-Star Game is set for tonight at the United Center in Chicago. Teresa Witherspoon and Cynthia Cooper drafted teams from a pool of 22 All-Stars. Witherspoon's team is headlined by the Indiana Fever's Caitlin Clark and Vegas Aces' Asia Wilson, while Cooper's squad is starred by Dallas Wings' Paige Beckers and New York Liberty's Brianna Stewart. Players will earn $15,000 for participating in the All-Star Game, while the game's MVP will be awarded an additional $20,000. The payouts are bigger in the NBA. Just for participating, NBA players receive $25,000, and if the NBA MVP is on the winning championship team, the payout for MVP is $125,000. I'm Lisa Taylor.
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4: And we thank you for joining us for this news check on regional radio. City of Albany has the roll-off dumpster that is now open to those eligible to contribute to that roll-off dumpster. The dumpster will be monitored. Proof of residency is going to be required. And it is being held, or it's at the parking lot located just north of the Albany Community Center. And it's monitored so that a proof of residency will be required and only household waste will be accepted. City of Bethany's Dog Pound Open House is also planned for today. The event's going to be held between 10 and noon. It's going to be hosted by the Canine Compassion Society. Ringgold County Sheriff's Department announced the subject of a missing person alert has been found deceased. The Atlantic Police Department notified the Ringgold County Sheriff's Department that 39-year-old Mark Francis had been last seen at the Casey's General Store at Mount Air Thursday, July 16th, and was walking eastbound on Highway 2. A multi-agency search followed. Mark Francis was found deceased on Wednesday. Investigators with the Ringgold County Sheriff's Department confirmed there's no ongoing threat and it appears to be an isolated incident. A preliminary investigation also showing possible heat-related or medical episodes. More information being gathered, an autopsy will be performed. 4 Kearney residents injured taken to the hospital after a work zone accident in far northern Iowa Thursday evening. The Iowa State Patrol reports 37-year-old Caleb Harstad of Kearney was driving northbound on I-35 with another pickup heading northbound. The pickup's driver went to merge and slow down in a work zone. Harstad attempted to pass the pickup with his vehicle, and the vehicles collided with the rear driver's side bumper of the pickup. Harstad's vehicle then entered the median and rolled several times. Harstad and 3 other passengers in his vehicle were injured and taken to Mercy 1 in Mason City. The other passengers included 33-year-old Caitlin Harstad, a 13-year-old passenger, and a 60-year-old passenger, and the 13-year-old passenger flown to Mercy 1. All the other occupants were wearing safety devices. The accident reported just before 5 p.m. on Thursday evening. 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
5: Here's a look at your forecast. A heat advisory begins at 1 p.m. tomorrow afternoon and continues until 8 p.m. Monday night. Temperatures reach up to 91, with fog in spots early today under partly cloudy skies. Mainly clear skies tonight. Lows level off around 73. partly cloudy tomorrow. High temperatures reach up to 94. I'm staff meteorologist Derek Height. Currently, it's 72 degrees.

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1: Here's a look at your forecast. A heat advisory begins at 1 p.m. tomorrow afternoon and continues until 8 p.m. Monday night. Daytime highs approaching 91, with fog in spots early today under mainly clear skies. Mainly clear skies again tonight. Lows dip down to about 73. Daytime highs approaching 94. Tomorrow, sunshine mixed with clouds at times. I'm Staff Meteorologist Derek Height. Currently, 72.

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1: NBC News Radio, I'm Lisa Taylor. The conflict in Iran remains unresolved, but for the first time in nearly 2 weeks, there were no new military strikes reported overnight by U.S. Central Command. Posting today on X, a spokesperson for the country's health ministry said Iran had a peaceful night last night. The same could not be said elsewhere in the region, with sirens blaring and missile alerts sent out in both Saudi Arabia and Bahrain. In the White House Friday, Trump was asked by reporters about his comments to Axios that he's considering a massive attack on Iran that would be bigger than the strikes conducted during Operation Epic Fury.
2: There's two ways. I mean, it's you can just keep doing exactly what we're doing and take them apart piece by piece. We could do it in a more rapid fashion, which we might do, or we can negotiate with them, which we're also doing right now. I mean, as we speak, we're talking to them.
1: President Trump delivered what was teased by staff as a unifying yet vicious speech at Friday's rescheduled White House Correspondents' Dinner. In it, he stressed the importance of never yielding to political violence. The annual event was cut short earlier this year by an alleged assassination attempt. In his speech last night, the president donned a Trump 2028 hat at one point and remarked that, just like his presidency, the second time is always better, then added, the third time will be better yet. SpaceX is celebrating a successful launch and landing of its massive Starship rocket. Starship Test Flight 13 blasted off from Starbase, Texas Friday evening. After deploying 20 Starlink satellites into orbit, the V3 rocket then successfully landed in the Indian Ocean.
3: Starship descending into the Indian Ocean, down to one, and we're in the water. And it's a soft splashdown in the water.
1: SpaceX is trying to get Starship ready for a crucial NASA test flight next year that could set the stage for the next moon landing. 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
5: And we thank you for joining us for News Check on Regional Radio. City of Bethany's Dog Pound Open House being held this morning, being held between 10 and noon, hosted by the Canine Compassion Society. New facility intended to provide improved facilities, a cleaner and safer environment, and better care. Community Blood Center in Kansas City is thanking donors that made it out Tuesday and participated in a successful blood drive. Over the six-hour period, the Bethany Blood Drive held at the United Methodist Church collected 59 units of blood. Carrie Beaver with Community Blood Center says the collection helped save 177 lives. The next blood drive in Bethany will be September 22nd. That will be a Battle of the Badges drive, with all donors being given a chance to vote for their favorite first responder department to get a T-shirt. The department that wins the vote will have bragging rights for the year. The vote will be among firefighters, police, sheriff's departments, and also EMS. Missouri Economic and Information Center has announced the figures from the quarterly census of employment and wages. The U.S. Department of Labor Bureau of Labor Statistics and the Missouri Department of Higher Education and Workforce Development collect information on average wages for each county in Missouri, the state, and the nation, and they gather the information from both private and public industries. Missouri's average wage in this quarter's report, some $66,534. The national U.S. wage, $78,700. And among the area counties, Clinton County reported a wage of $49,534, DeKalb County $46,904, Mercer County $46,717, Nottoway County $45,428, Gentry County $44,072, Davies and Caldwell Counties, $43,131. Grundy County, $43,128. Harrison County, $42,704. Worth County reported $33,953. There were only two counties in the state that were actually higher than the state average. Those surveys belong to the city of St. Louis and also to St. Louis County. And you're listening to Regional Radio. 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
6: Here's a look at your forecast. A heat advisory begins at 1 p.m. tomorrow afternoon and continues until 8 p.m. Monday night. Daytime highs approaching 91, with fog in spots early today under mainly clear skies. Mainly clear skies again tonight. Lows dip down to about 73. Daytime highs approaching 94. Tomorrow, sunshine mixed with clouds at times. I'm Staff Meteorologist Derek Height. Currently, 72.

0: Hi, this is Sam Graves. A few years back, I was at an event and someone came up to me. They said they were thinking about running for office and they wanted to know what it was like. I asked one question: do you want the job or do you want the work? There was no answer, and honestly, most people don't. I've been serving in Congress for a while, long enough to work closely with President Trump to secure our border, restore law and order, and defeat woke nonsense. I've seen 738 members of Congress come and go, and many were more interested in the title than in doing the work. Chris DeGaulle is different. I didn't have to ask that question. Chris wants to go to work to make Trump's America First agenda a reality and fight for our farmers every day. Look, Nate Willett, he's a young man looking for a title, still trying to figure out where he stands, and he will say anything to get elected. What we need is a true conservative in Congress. This is Sam Graves. Please join me in supporting Chris DeGaulle on August 4th.
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1: Here's a look at your forecast. A heat advisory begins at 1 p.m. tomorrow afternoon and continues until 8 p.m. Monday night. Daytime highs approaching 91, with fog in spots early today under mainly clear skies. Mainly clear skies again tonight. Lows dip down to about 73. Daytime highs approaching 94. Tomorrow, sunshine mixed with clouds at times. I'm Staff Meteorologist Derek Height. Right now, it's 73 degrees.

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1: NBC News Radio, I'm Lisa Taylor. The conflict in Iran remains unresolved, but for the first time in nearly 2 weeks, there were no new military strikes reported overnight by U.S. Central Command. Posting today on X, a spokesperson for the country's health ministry said Iran had a peaceful night last night. The same could not be said elsewhere in the region, with sirens blaring and missile alerts sent out in both Saudi Arabia and Bahrain. In the White House Friday, Trump was asked by reporters about his comments to Axios that he's considering a massive attack on Iran that would be bigger than the strikes conducted during Operation Epic Fury.
2: There's two ways. I mean, it's you can just keep doing exactly what we're doing and take them apart piece by piece. We could do it in a more rapid fashion, which we might do, or we can negotiate with them, which we're also doing right now. I mean, as we speak, we're talking to them.
1: President Trump delivered what was teased by staff as a unifying yet vicious speech at Friday's rescheduled White House Correspondents' Dinner. In it, he stressed the importance of never yielding to political violence. The annual event was cut short earlier this year by an alleged assassination attempt. In his speech last night, the president donned a Trump 2028 hat at one point and remarked that, just like his presidency, the second time is always better, then added, the third time will be better yet. SpaceX is celebrating a successful launch and landing of its massive Starship rocket. Starship Test Flight 13 blasted off from Starbase, Texas Friday evening after deploying 20 Starlink satellites into orbit. The V3 rocket then successfully landed in the Indian Ocean.
3: Starship descending into the Indian Ocean, down to one, and we're in the water. And it's a soft splashdown in the water.
1: SpaceX is trying to get Starship ready for a crucial NASA test flight next year that could set the stage for the next moon landing. 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
5: And we thank you for joining us for News Check on Regional Radio. Reminder that the City of Bethany's Dog Pound Open House is being held through noon today. It's being hosted by the Canine Compassion Society. Community Blood Center in Kansas City is thanking donors who made it out Tuesday and participated in what was a successful blood drive. Over the six-hour period, the Bethany Blood Drive held at the United Methodist Church collected 59 units of blood. Carrie Beaver with Community Blood Center says the collection will help to save 177 lives. The next blood drive in Bethany, September 22nd, it will be a Battle of the Badges drive. All donors will be given a chance to vote for their favorite first responder and get a T-shirt. The department that wins the vote will have the bragging rights for the year, and the vote will be among firefighters, police, sheriff's departments, and EMS. A state commission study received by the Iowa Department of Education last month but not released until now says the vast majority of the state is in reach of higher education resources and that Iowa's colleges and universities are rising to meet student and workforce needs. The study attributes workforce shortages to the business climate and not to the higher education system, but community colleges are arguing the study misidentifies higher education deserts and says the state could still benefit from four-year degree programs at their schools. The study came after Iowa community colleges and private colleges disagreed about the existence of education deserts and potentially offering bachelor's degrees through community colleges. The report stated Iowa tops 42 other states for the number of higher education institutions per 100,000 people, and college and university main campuses, branch locations, and Iowa State University Extension and Outreach create post-secondary access points that are spread across the state and could be used to expand educational reach. According to the report, 40% of Iowa's public university graduates and 60% of community college graduates are employed in Iowa 5 years after the program completion, with graduates of baccalaureate education programs and associate-level healthcare programs more likely to remain in the state. The report has made three recommendations. Those include improving the state ability to gather relevant data, coordinating higher education assets to meet state priorities, and creating programming to remote sites on an as-needed basis. 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
6: Here's a look at your forecast. A heat advisory begins at 1 p.m. tomorrow afternoon and continues until 8 p.m. Monday night. Daytime highs approaching 91, with fog in spots early today under mainly clear skies. Mainly clear skies again tonight. Lows dip down to about 73. Daytime highs approaching 94. Tomorrow, sunshine mixed with clouds at times. I'm Staff Meteorologist Derek Height. Right now, it's 73 degrees.

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1: Here's a look at your forecast. A heat advisory begins at 1 p.m. tomorrow afternoon and continues until 8 p.m. Monday night. Daytime highs approaching 91, with fog in spots early today under mainly clear skies. Mainly clear skies again tonight. Lows dip down to about 73. Daytime highs approaching 94. Tomorrow, sunshine mixed with clouds at times. I'm Staff Meteorologist Derek Height. Right now, it's 74 degrees.

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1: NBC News Radio, I'm Lisa Carton. President Trump says he's close to a decision about a massive attack on Iran. We get more from Jim Forbes.
2: In the White House on Friday, Trump was asked by reporters about his comments to Axios that he's considering, quote, a massive attack on Iran that would be bigger than the strikes conducted during Operation Epic Fury. Trump said he hasn't decided yet and that he believes Iran is very serious about negotiating.
1: Tensions remain high in the Middle East as the conflict enters its fifth month. No new military strikes were reported overnight by U.S. Central Command or Tehran. Posting on X, a spokesperson for the country's health ministry said Iran had a peaceful night last night. Elsewhere in the region, sirens were blaring and missile alerts sent out in both Saudi Arabia and Bahrain. Democrats are gathering in Maine today to pick a Senate nominee following the Graham Plattner campaign scandal. Former State Senate President Troy Jackson is the strong favorite as delegates vote in Bangor for the candidate who they want to become the next party nominee. The winner will go on to face Republican Senator Susan Collins in the November 3rd general election. Three Democrats are on today's ballot to replace Plattner, who dropped out of the race following sexual assault allegations. Popular weight loss drugs may benefit users and the economy. According to a new study published by the National Bureau of Economic Research, GLP-1 medications have resulted in employees taking 17% less long-term sick leave. The reduced use of sick time translated to savings of up to 1.5% of a worker's salary. The weight loss drugs have soared in popularity. And it looks like LeBron James will be suiting up with the Philadelphia 76ers. ESPN says it's a two-year deal worth $8 million. James said he was pretty sure he played his last game, but after some thought, he believes he can help bring a championship back to Philly. 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
4: 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Missouri Department of Higher Education and Workforce Development has announced the Fast Track Workforce Incentive Grant application. Period is now open for the 26-27 academic year. Through the program, Missouri adults can find help and pay for tuition and fees if they pursue education in a high-demand industry. Fast Track will cover tuition and fees and can be combined with other governmental financial aid for students enrolled in an eligible school or training program, as well as associated apprenticeship costs for tools, books, and uniforms. Individuals may be eligible for Fast Track if they have not earned a bachelor's degree, are at least 25 years old, or have not been enrolled in any school within the last 2 years, and they meet certain program and income requirements. Individuals can apply for the Fast Track Workforce Incentive Grant through the Missouri Department of Higher Education and Workforce Development State Financial Aid Portal. Applications must be submitted no later than May 15th of 2027 to be considered for the 26-27 academic year, and students must file a free application for federal student aid or FAFSA to be considered for the award. You can visit the federal student aid website to learn more and file a FAFSA. You can get more information about Fast Track, including the eligibility requirements and a list of participating institutions and programs, through the Missouri Department of Higher Education and Workforce Development website. The department works to empower Missourians with skills and education that is needed for success. Iowa Governor Kim Reynolds has announced a new initiative will be funded intended to increase physician training opportunities in rural parts of the state. The Iowa Department of Health and Human Services will make up to $10.5 million available to establish 14 new residency programs in internal medicine, obstetrics, gynecology, general surgery, and psychiatry. Funding open to hospitals, health systems, medical schools, and other qualified organizations to develop accreditation council for graduate medical education accredited programs in rural and underserved communities. In the release, the governor says research shows that physicians often practice where they complete their residency training, and by expanding training opportunities in rural areas, Iowa's strategy is to expand the training opportunities in rural Iowa and take advantage of what that research suggests. The governor says in that way, access to care will be improved and healthcare workers will be strengthened. Eligible applicants may apply to develop residency programs in internal medicine, obstetrics, gynecology, general surgery, and psychiatry. Programs must be located outside of Iowa's largest population centers and provide at least 50% of resident training in federally designated rural communities. Listening to Regional Radio. 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
5: Here's a look at your forecast. A heat advisory begins at 1 p.m. tomorrow afternoon and continues until 8 p.m. Monday night. Daytime highs approaching 91, with fog in spots early today under mainly clear skies. Mainly clear skies again tonight. Lows dip down to about 73. Daytime highs approaching 94. Tomorrow, sunshine mixed with clouds at times. I'm Staff Meteorologist Derek Height. Right now, it's 74 degrees.

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1: Here's a look at your forecast. A heat advisory begins at 1 p.m. tomorrow afternoon and remains in effect until 8 p.m. Monday night. Lots of sunshine this afternoon, with daytime highs approaching 91. Lows dip down to about 73 tonight, mainly clear skies. Sunshine mixed with clouds at times tomorrow, daytime highs approaching 94. I'm Staff Meteorologist Derek Height. Currently, 79.

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1: NBC News Radio, I'm Lisa Carton. President Trump says he's close to a decision about a major attack on Iran. In remarks at the White House Friday, Trump said he's considering a massive attack even bigger than the strikes conducted during Operation Epic Fury. He noted that he hasn't decided yet, and he believes that Iran is very serious about negotiating. Tensions remain high in the Middle East as the conflict enters its fifth month. Former Maine Senate President Troy Jackson will face Republican Senator Susan Collins in the fall election. Jackson officially became the party nominee today as Democrats voted 566-5 for Jackson to replace Graham Plattner on the ticket. Plattner dropped out of the race following allegations of sexual abuse. The family of the man shot to death by a Madison, Wisconsin police officer is speaking out publicly for the first time. Corey Ruiz was shot by police during a struggle in the middle of an intersection on Wednesday. Ruiz's mother, Elsa, spoke Friday alongside other family members and civil rights attorney Ben Crump.
2: My son was an exceptional guy. He was my love. He loved his daughter. He loved his family. He did not deserve taken out like that.
1: Crump has been the face of many high-profile cases, including Trayvon Martin, Breonna Taylor, and George Floyd. The incident is under investigation, and all officers involved have been placed on administrative leave. Five people were injured in a mass stabbing in Old Sacramento, California. Rich Cassone reports.
3: Police responded to a call in the historic district early Saturday morning. KCRA says officers found three men who had been stabbed. Those men were sent to a local hospital for treatment. Two more men later showed up at the hospital with stab wounds from the same attack, according to police, who say all of the victims are now in stable condition.
1: Three people of interest have been detained. The Odyssey is still the hottest movie in theaters in its second week, making another $85 million this weekend. 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
4: Here's a look at your forecast. A heat advisory begins at 1 p.m. tomorrow afternoon and remains in effect until 8 p.m. Monday night. Lots of sunshine this afternoon, with daytime highs approaching 91. Lows dip down to about 73 tonight, mainly clear skies. Sunshine mixed with clouds at times tomorrow, daytime highs approaching 94. I'm Staff Meteorologist Derek Height. Currently 79.

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1: Here's a look at your forecast. A heat advisory begins at 1 p.m. tomorrow afternoon and remains in effect until 8 p.m. Monday night. Lots of sunshine this afternoon, with daytime highs approaching 91. Lows dip down to about 73 tonight, mainly clear skies. Sunshine mixed with clouds at times tomorrow, daytime highs approaching 94. I'm Staff Meteorologist Derek Height. Currently 81.

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1: NBC News Radio, I'm Lisa Carton. President Trump says he's still unsure about restarting major combat operations in Iran. In a lengthy speech at the White House Correspondents' Dinner last night, Trump said he hasn't decided yet, adding that he believes that Iran is very serious about negotiating.
2: You can just keep doing exactly what we're doing and take them apart piece by piece. We could do it in a more rapid fashion, which we might do, or we can negotiate with them, which we're also doing right now.
1: Earlier on Friday, Trump held a meeting with his national security team after saying he's considering a massive attack on Iran that would be bigger than the strikes conducted during Operation Epic Fury. Former Maine Senate President Troy Jackson will face Republican Senator Susan Collins in the fall election. Jackson officially became the party nominee today as Democrats voted 566-5 for Jackson to replace Graham Plattner on the ticket. Plattner dropped out of the race following allegations of sexual abuse. Millions of Americans are sweltering under a massive heat dome this weekend. The extreme temps are expected to last into early next week. Highs in Phoenix, Arizona could approach a record today at 118 degrees, while Texas and much of the rest of the interior Southwest will also likely be over 100. Forecasters say triple-digit temperatures are possible as far north as the Dakotas and Minnesota. Former NFL guard Jordan Devey's family said he has died by suicide. Lindsay Devey announced her husband's death on social media Friday, saying it would have been their 15th wedding anniversary. She also provided a link to a GoFundMe account, which said he took his own life. Devey played for the New England Patriots when they won the Super Bowl in 2014. His family said they believe that he suffered from CTE, but that they won't be able to test for the neurodegenerative disease based on the way Devey died. You're listening to the latest on NBC News Radio.
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4: Here's a look at your forecast. A heat advisory begins at 1 p.m. tomorrow afternoon and remains in effect until 8 p.m. Monday night. Lots of sunshine this afternoon, with daytime highs approaching 91. Lows dip down to about 73 tonight, mainly clear skies. Sunshine mixed with clouds at times tomorrow, daytime highs approaching 94. I'm Staff Meteorologist Derek Height. Currently 81.

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1: Here's a look at your forecast. A heat advisory begins at 1 p.m. tomorrow afternoon. Lots of sunshine this afternoon, with daytime highs approaching 91. Mainly clear skies again tonight. Lows level off around 74. Mainly clear skies tomorrow. Highs around 95. Mainly clear Monday with highs around 95. 91 Tuesday. I'm staff meteorologist Derek Height. Currently, it's 82 degrees.

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1: NBC News Radio, I'm Lisa Carton. Israeli Prime Minister Benjamin Netanyahu will visit the White House next week as President Trump weighs his military options in Iran. Tuesday's meeting will mark the first face-to-face talks between the two since the Iran conflict began in late February. It comes as Trump says he's close to a decision on whether to launch a massive attack on Iran. Netanyahu will also attend the funeral of Senator Lindsey Graham during his trip to Washington, D.C. President Trump is urging the Senate to adopt a budget resolution before lawmakers leave for August recess. Trump is calling for the upper chamber to immediately take up the $95 billion resolution to approve funding for the Iran war. However, his request follows a statement from Majority Leader John Thune on Thursday, asserting that the measure doesn't have 50 votes to pass the Senate. White House Press Secretary Karoline Leavitt said Trump's patience is running out with the Senate Majority Leader. Eight people are dead in a Michigan house fire that authorities are calling suspicious. Captain Jake Sparks with the Ottawa County Sheriff's Office says six children and two adults, all of the same family, were found dead inside a home that caught fire in the town of Grand Haven Friday morning.
2: It's too early for me to say that it's a murder-suicide. I can tell you that that's one theory that we have, and we're still looking to see if we can verify that.
1: The Sheriff's Office said the fire now appears suspicious because some of the victims had gunshot wounds. Sparks said they have no suspects and they don't believe anyone besides the victims were living at the house. Authorities are working to identify the victims, and Michigan State Police arson investigators were called to the scene. The Department of Agriculture said the U.S. will begin a phased opening of the country's southern cattle ports. Friday's decision means a limited amount of cattle can be imported from Mexico after the ports were closed in May to control the spread of a new world screwworm outbreak. 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
4: Here's a look at your forecast. A heat advisory begins at 1 p.m. tomorrow afternoon. Lots of sunshine this afternoon with daytime highs approaching 91. Mainly clear skies again tonight. Lows level off around 74. Mainly clear skies tomorrow. Highs around 95. Mainly clear Monday, with highs around 95. 91 Tuesday. I'm Staff Meteorologist Derek Height. Currently, it's 82 degrees.

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1: Here's a look at your forecast. A heat advisory begins at 1 p.m. tomorrow afternoon. Bright sunshine expected this afternoon, with daytime highs approaching 91. Mainly clear skies tonight. Lows dip down to about 74. Daytime highs approaching 95 tomorrow. Mainly clear skies. Mid-90s Monday. Low 90s Tuesday. I'm Staff Meteorologist Derek Height. Right now, it's 86 degrees.

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1: NBC News Radio, I'm Lisa Carton. President Trump will host Israeli Prime Minister Benjamin Netanyahu at the White House next week as he weighs U.S. military options in Iran. Tuesday's meeting will mark the first face-to-face talks between the two since the Iran conflict began in late February. It comes as Trump says he's close to a decision on whether to launch a massive attack on Iran. Netanyahu will also attend the funeral of Senator Lindsey Graham during his trip to the nation's capital. Former Maine State Senate President Troy Jackson is officially the Democratic nominee for the U.S. Senate. Jackson overwhelmingly won the vote today as hundreds of delegates gathered in Bangor to pick a replacement for Graham Platner. Jackson will now go on to face Republican Senator Susan Collins in the November 3rd general election. Three Democrats were on the ballot to replace Platner, who dropped out of the race following sexual assault allegations. A fourth firefighter has died due to the now extinguished Knowles wildfire near the Colorado-Utah border. Nathan Matthews of the Wildland Fire Service of Lincoln, Nebraska, died Friday from injuries he suffered while responding to the fire on June 27th. The U.S. Department of the Interior said Nate was assigned to the rifle helitack crew and was one of five firefighters engaged in initial attack operations on the Knowles fire. Three other firefighters died at the scene. San Francisco 49ers head coach Kyle Shanahan was seriously injured in a car crash. ESPN reports Shanahan broke his nose, three ribs, and suffered a severe concussion in the wreck last week. The incident reportedly happened on July 14th when the coach's vehicle collided with another SUV near his home in Northern California. The 49ers said today that Shanahan will participate in team activities on a limited basis. And lottery fever is growing with a combined total of $1.4 billion on the line between the Mega Millions and Powerball lotteries. 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
3: Here's a look at your forecast. A heat advisory begins at 1 p.m. tomorrow afternoon. Bright sunshine expected this afternoon, with daytime highs approaching 91. Mainly clear skies tonight. Lows dip down to about 74. Daytime highs approaching 95 tomorrow. Mainly clear skies. Mid-90s Monday, low 90s Tuesday. I'm staff meteorologist Derek Height. Right now, it's 86 degrees.

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1: Here's a look at your forecast. A heat advisory begins at 1 p.m. tomorrow afternoon. Bright sunshine expected this afternoon, with daytime highs approaching 91. Mainly clear skies tonight. Lows dip down to about 74. Daytime highs approaching 95 tomorrow. Mainly clear skies. Mid-90s Monday. Low 90s Tuesday. I'm staff meteorologist Derek Height. Right now, 90.

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1: NBC News Radio, I'm Rob Martier. President Trump says he's close to a decision about a major attack on Iran. In remarks at the White House Friday, Trump says he's considering a massive attack, even bigger than the strikes conducted during Operation Epic Fury. He noted that he hasn't decided yet, and he believes that Iran's very serious about negotiating. Tensions remain high in the Middle East as the conflict enters its fifth month. Wildfires raging in Europe are forcing tens of thousands to evacuate in France and Spain. Spain's interior ministry says three fires merged near the capital of Madrid, and around 60,000 people have been evacuated, with another 28,000 told to stay in their homes. In France, 60,000 were told to leave Bordeaux suburbs after the entire Cap Ferret Peninsula was evacuated earlier in the week. France's military has mobilized 1,500 personnel, along with specialty equipment from other European countries, including Germany, Croatia, and Slovakia. SpaceX is celebrating the successful launch and landing of its massive Starship rocket. Lisa Taylor has more.
2: Starship Test Flight 13 blasted off from Starbase, Texas Friday evening after deploying 20 Starlink satellites into orbit. The V3 rocket then successfully landed in the Indian Ocean.
3: Starship descending into the Indian Ocean, down to one. And we're in the water.
2: SpaceX is trying to get Starship ready for a crucial NASA test flight next year that could set the stage for the next moon landing.
1: Scientists say stalled ships in the Strait of Hormuz could trigger an environmental catastrophe. A recent paper published in the journal Biological Invasions warns the continued closures at the Strait of Hormuz could spur a super spreader event of invasive species. Researchers say marine life could attach to idle vessels and then be transported to other ecosystems around the world. Rob Martier, NBC News Radio.
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5: And we thank you for joining us for this news check on Regional Radio. City of Albany has the roll-off dumpster that is now open to those eligible to contribute to that roll-off dumpster. The dumpster will be monitored. Proof of residency is going to be required. And it is being held, or it's at the parking lot located just north of the Albany Community Center. And it's monitored so that a proof of residency will be required and only household waste will be accepted. City of Bethany's Dog Pound Open House is also planned for today. The event's going to be held between 10 and noon. It's going to be hosted by the Canine Compassion Society. Ringgold County Sheriff's Department announced the subject of a missing person alert has been found deceased. The Atlantic Police Department notified the Ringgold County Sheriff's Department that 39-year-old Mark Francis had been last seen at the Casey's General Store at Mount Air Thursday, July 16th, and was walking eastbound on Highway 2. A multi-agency search followed. Mark Francis was found deceased on Wednesday. Investigators with the Ringgold County Sheriff's Department confirmed there's no ongoing threat and it appears to be an isolated incident. A preliminary investigation also showing possible heat-related or medical episodes. More information being gathered, an autopsy will be performed. Four Kearney residents injured taken to the hospital after a work zone accident in far northern Iowa Thursday evening. The Iowa State Patrol reports 37-year-old Caleb Harstead of Kearney was driving northbound on I-35 with another pickup heading northbound. The pickup's driver went to merge and slow down in a work zone. Harstead attempted to pass the pickup with his vehicle, and the vehicles collided with the rear driver's side bumper of the pickup. Harstead's vehicle then entered the median and rolled several times. Harstead and three other passengers in his vehicle were injured and taken to Mercy One in Mason City. The other passengers included 33-year-old Caitlin Harstead, a 13-year-old passenger, and a 60-year-old passenger, and the 13-year-old passenger flown to Mercy One. All the other occupants were wearing safety devices. The accident reported just before 5 p.m. on Thursday evening. Well, thank you for joining us on Regional Radio.
6: Here's a look at your forecast. A heat advisory begins at 1 p.m. tomorrow afternoon. Bright sunshine expected this afternoon, with daytime highs approaching 91. Mainly clear skies tonight. Lows dip down to about 74. Daytime highs approaching 95 tomorrow. Mainly clear skies. Mid-90s Monday. Low-90s Tuesday. I'm staff meteorologist Derek Height. Right now, 90.
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